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6: Here's your Fox Sports Shoals updated forecast. 60 overnight under cloudy skies. High of 84 Monday. Lows level off around 53 Monday night. Clear skies. Bright sunshine and dry Tuesday and Wednesday. Mid-80s Tuesday. Upper 80s by Wednesday. From the Weatherology Weather Center, I'm meteorologist Paul Frombly. Currently 70.
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7: In the NFL Sunday night game at Carolina, the Panthers beat Detroit 32-26 as Teterow and McMillan had 14 receptions, 192 yards, and 2 scores. Kansas City's 4-0 after coming back to win at Las Vegas 30-27. San Francisco is 4-0 after defeating Denver 24-14. And Minnesota is 4-0 after its 15-10 win against Miami. Will Reichert 5-for-5 on field goals. Victories for Seattle and Indianapolis. Chase Briscoe won the NASCAR race in Vegas. WNBA playoff wins for Golden State and Atlanta. The Sunday night ball game went to Atlanta, beating the Dodgers 3-2 in L.A., tying up their division series at a game apiece. And the top-seeded Milwaukee Brewers are up 2-0 after beating the Padres 4-3 with a 2-run single with 2 outs in the bottom of the 9th. Losing closer Mason Miller walked 3 in the 9th. I'm Steve DeSig.
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0: day to day if you want, but you can also call a root canal a vigorous teeth cleaning technique. You can call it that as well. So Lamar Jackson left the stadium dressed like RoboCop, and from the ankle down anyway, at least from the ankle down. And the Ravens, of course, are like, well, we don't really know. It's all precautionary. But the boot, where's the boot? The boot is not a fashion accessory for Lamar Jackson. So if Lamar's ankle is fine, why is he preparing for combat duty? I don't believe the Ravens are a military operation. So I don't know about that. Now, we believe, though, Dr. Chow, when in doubt, go with Dr. Chow, the former Charger doctor back in the day, who's now a social media doctor. Can you imagine going to medical school and becoming a social media doctor? What a world. What a world. I love all the doctors. There's a lot of doctors on there that are so, nobody pays attention. They make a ton of money, these doctors. They're loaded. And yet, no, they're not famous. There's very few doctors that are famous. And these doctors, these online doctors, they want to get a little cred, so they report injury status. They actually practice medicine on X, what used to be called Twitter there, doing their thing. It's crazy. Anyway, so Dr. Chow is pretty good about this stuff. He watched the video. He said, based on video review, Lamar Jackson suffered a mild high ankle eversion sprain. Essentially a grade one high ankle sprain. That means he'll likely be out for 3 weeks. 2 to 3 weeks, most likely there, unless they give him the good stuff. He goes down to the Candyman, gets the good stuff there. They inject him with a giant needle out of a horror movie from like the 1960s, and then you're good. All right, this is the Ben Maller Show. If you want to comment on any of this, you are more than welcome. We open up the lines. Good to have you back. We survived the weekend, and you can join us right now. Say hello at 877-99 on Fox. That's 877-996-6369. If you want to be part of the program, and we'll take your calls, your comments, the whole thing. Time now, though, for the always popular look ahead. So later on, next hour, we have Mallardly Third Degree. In hour number three, we've got the riddle of the day, the Mallard riddle of the day. Then in hour four, the Mallard Militia Feud. There'll be the Insta Advice Line. That'll be in hour three as well, and some other bells and whistles. Well, an NFL owner, in the middle of all the action, an NFL owner went viral during a game. What do you think this NFL owner did during a game to go viral? Everyone yapping about this owner. What could they possibly have done? We'll get to that, and we will do it next. However, the live reads are here, fresh, piping hot, farm to table. And let's see. I know it's the A block. What hour is it? Let's find out.
1: Hour number one.
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31: Here's your Fox Sports Shoals updated forecast. Lows dip down to about 60. Overnight under overcast skies. High temperatures reach up to 84. Monday, mainly clear skies. Lows around 53. Monday night, clear skies. Clear skies and dry Tuesday and Wednesday. Mid-80s Tuesday, upper 80s by Wednesday. From the Weatherology Weather Center, I'm meteorologist Ray Miller. Right now, 70.
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5: Here's your Fox Sports Shoals updated forecast. Lows of aloft around 60 overnight under overcast skies. Mainly sunny skies Monday. High temperatures reach up to 84. Lows of aloft around 53 Monday night. Clear skies. From the Weatherology Weather Center, I'm meteorologist Jennifer Wojcicki. Right now, 69.
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6: Here's your Fox Sports Shoals updated forecast. Lows of aloft around 60 overnight under cloudy skies. Mainly sunny skies Monday. Daytime highs approaching 84. Clear skies Monday night. Lows dip down to about 53. From the Weatherology Weather Center, I'm meteorologist Jennifer Wojcicki. Currently, it's 68 degrees.
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0: that had lives, and they were interesting people and big characters, bigger than life characters, people like Earl Weaver and Tommy Lasorda, and they'd yell at the umpires, and the umpires would yell at them, and nobody cared. But now we've given dumb people power. Dumb people are up in arms. Oh, I can't believe that somebody would talk to Trey McBride like that. First of all, how many people even know who Trey McBride is? Secondly, my God, come on. That was an NFL Films moment with the parental controls turned off for that particular moment. And the media, of course, will analyze what happened there 400 times longer than the actual confrontation lasted, which was very quick. To have a couple of grown-ass men exchange profanity in a violent sport. Oh, my God, we can't have that. That's trauma. That's trauma. Oh, my God, no! Yes, you idiots. You idiots. That's, everything will be fine. No one got hurt. Yeah, that's just, hey, F you. F you. We're all good. An F you for an F you, and the world goes round. And so the NFL should skip the fake outrage and slap the this right into the next. They should come back with that blooper reel thing. Bring back the blooper reel. NFL blooper and bloopers and practical jokes. And there you go. You got the referee. Loudmouth referee. But instead, we'll get some investigation. And the NFL has handled this internally. So-and-so has been fined blank amount of money. It is the Ben Maller Show. We'll take your calls 877-99 on Fox. 877-996-6369. Also, on the X Machine, at Ben Maller. That is at Ben Maller. Well, there were a lot of hotheads. It is still hot a lot of places this time of the year, even though it's early October. El Nino! And we had a well-known NFL player who had to be held back after a confrontation with his former coach, his former head coach. We've got the details on that. And just hours after the Chiefs-Raiders game, the Chiefs speculation machine getting cranked up about a possible addition to that team, which is undefeated to begin the year. We'll get to that as well. We'll do it all, and we will do it next. However, it's a block party kind of a day. It's the A block, and let's find out what hour it is. We go to the Lorena Theater in Sherman Oaks, California, to try to find out what hour it is.
1: Number four.
0: Two jazz hands in the air everywhere. That's for Anthony in Louisiana, who did not have his surgery. 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
19: Here's your Fox Sports Shoals updated forecast. Mainly clear today with daytime highs approaching 84. Lows dip down to about 53. Tonight, clear skies. Bright sunshine. Tomorrow, daytime highs approaching 86. From the Weatherology Weather Center, I'm meteorologist Jennifer Wojcicki. Currently, it's 67 degrees.
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0: Ben Maller Show, Fox Sports Radio, as we roll on and on through the overnight hours here. Early morning now. A decent sports viewing day today. Got a couple of baseball playoff games and the Monday night football game. I know Benjamin on his way to a pig roast. He's excited about that. And we're here with you, and you can support the Ben Maller Show podcast. And how do you do that? Well, just listen to it. Yeah, help us out. We're here 4 hours. You're probably not listening all 4 hours. Got a life, things going on. So check out the Ben Maller Show podcast. 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Or it's been cannibalized into little bite-sized pieces. 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That's it. 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Subscribe to that. Thank you.
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3: 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It's Maller Militia Feud.
0: Let's play the feud. Come on down. We've got our buddy Coach Russell in the Orlando area is going to be one of our contestants. Hello, Coach Russell. Welcome.
7: Hey, good morning. Got a big game this Friday night. Play for the district championship. So we're excited to play for that. Got to win our third straight.
0: All right. Good luck, Coach. Hope you pull off the win for us. Make us proud there this weekend. And you will be going against Lorena. Pick two or three, Lorena. Two or three.
8: Number two.
0: All right. You have picked Chris in Boston. Hello, Chris. Welcome.
9: Good morning, Ben. How's it going?
0: Good morning. Any old Red Sox names? Well, we don't have time for that. We can't do that.
9: I always have old
0: names. I know. There's so many great names of the past. All right. Oh, I have a category. Wait, one.
8: Number one.
0: Be the top one? Yeah.
8: All
0: right. All right. Here we go, gentlemen. Your name is your buzzer. We surveyed 100 men. Well, we didn't. Somebody else did. Tell me one household duty you just refuse to perform. Your name is your buzzer.
9: Chris.
0: I'm
9: doing the dishes.
0: Yeah, absolutely. That's the number one. I don't want you to know. I do the dishes. So I am a dishwasher. But most men do not want to do the dishes. That is correct, Chris. And you get to go again. There are 1, 2, 3, 4 more answers on the board.
9: Taking out the garbage.
0: Yes, that was also on there. And so you have the top answer and the last answer on the board. That means there are 3 answers left here, Chris, in Boston.
9: Cleaning the bathroom.
0: Oh, my God. Look at this. Unbelievable.
8: It's like you hate doing chores.
0: Yeah. Maybe just a little bit. I don't like cleaning the bathroom either. I don't mind the dishes. And the garbage I don't love, but I'll do it. But the bathroom, I don't really like. All right. So there's 2 answers left. Chris, you have a chance to run the board. You get these last 2 answers. 100 men surveyed. Tell me a household duty you refuse to perform.
9: Doing the dishes.
0: Well, we already had that. And it,
9: okay.
0: It has not changed. 100. All right. We'll give.
8: He said another one. What
0: did he say? Well, I thought he. All right. Okay. Go ahead.
8: Say it again.
9: I said laundry.
0: Yeah, laundry was on there. All right, look at that. One answer really left, one answer, one problem. Answer left. Chris, you can run the board, and here we go.
9: I don't know. I got no idea.
0: All right, Coach Russell, there's one answer left. We had dishes, bathroom, laundry, garbage. There's one other thing that, according to 100 men surveyed, they don't want to do this. Household duty.
7: Make the bed.
0: That's a good one. Is it make the bed? No, it is not make the bed.
7: No.
0: All right. Anybody? Hey, Chris, anything? No?
7: No.
0: No?
7: Sweep the floor.
0: Oh, there you go. There we go. You got it. You got it on the board there. Coach Russell, it was clean the floor. But Chris, you win a golden ticket. Thank you. All right. Thank you, gentlemen. There you go. Unbelievable.
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21: Here's your Fox Sports Shoals updated forecast. Mainly sunny skies today with highs around 84. Clear skies tonight, lows level off around 53. Bright sunshine expected tomorrow. Daytime highs approaching 86. Ample sunshine and dry Wednesday and Thursday with highs in the upper 80s. From the Weatherology Weather Center, I'm meteorologist Ray Miller. Currently 66.
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1: In the NFL Sunday night game at Carolina, the Panthers beat Detroit 32-26 as Teddero and McMillan had 14 receptions, 192 yards, and two scores. Kansas City's 4-0 after coming back to win at Las Vegas 30-27. San Francisco is 4-0 after defeating Denver 24-14. And Minnesota is 4-0 after its 15-10 win against Miami. Will Reichert 5-for-5 on field goals. Victories for Seattle and Indianapolis. Chase Briscoe won the NASCAR race in Vegas. WNBA playoff wins for Golden State and Atlanta. The Sunday night ball game went to Atlanta, beating the Dodgers 3-2 in L.A., tying up their division series at a game apiece. And the top-seeded Milwaukee Brewers are up 2-0 after beating the Padres 4-3 with a two-run single with two outs in the bottom of the ninth. Losing closer Mason Miller walked 3 in the ninth. I'm Steve DeSager.
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22: Here's your Fox Sports Shoals updated forecast. Mainly clear today, with daytime highs approaching 84. Lows dip down to about 53. Tonight, clear skies. Bright sunshine. Tomorrow, daytime highs approaching 86. From the Weatherology Weather Center, I'm meteorologist Jennifer Wojcicki. Currently 66.
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13: Gonna worry about trying to petition coming back. No, I'm leaving. And sometimes the fall in college football now, especially in the NIL era, and things happening as fast as they are, it is stunning. And especially stunning for a team like Penn State that had been back at in a rarefied air, or at least thought to be back in that rarefied air. And now it feels like Penn State is starting over. Like they're completely starting over.
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0: Two Pros and a Cup of Joe, Fox Sports Radio. LeVar Arrington, Brady Quinn, Jonas Knox with the air. Coming up, top of next hour, a little over 10 minutes from now, interesting weekend in the world of college football. I feel like there's going to be a lot of venting that might go on a little over 10 minutes from now. That'll be yours right here on FSR. 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
1: Sometimes you can't get to everything in the world of sports or entertainment. Good thing the guys are here to bring you In Case You Missed It.
0: So, you know, we talked about Jed York, which, by the way, I was thinking about this as well, too. Do you find it ironic, or maybe better yet, appropriate, that Jed York, the team shirt that he was wearing when arrested was the Yankees? Do you think that's that was just sort of a kind of new?
2: But his team is balling.
0: They definitely are.
2: Jeez.
0: So he got the 6 games. He got the $500,000 after pleading the no contest to the misdemeanor prostitution charges in Ohio. Also, we did find out that CBS officially parted ways with Tony Romo.
2: Well, mutually parted ways.
0: Okay.
2: Which means they broke him off something. I mean, he still jacked it up. But I mean, Q, when they say mutually parted ways, that means they broke him off, right? Like, take this money right here and get on out of here. Okay, I'll take it, and I won't say anything.
3: I don't know. Maybe. You might be right. I when I saw that, too, I thought it was interesting the way it was worded. I thought maybe they were trying to do Tony a solid. You know, hey, he's been nice to people, and he's been a good guy, so we don't want to, like, ruin the rest of his career or don't want to allow him the chance to go somewhere else and call games. So maybe that was something behind it. I have no idea.
2: To me,
3: financially, how it worked out.
2: To me, I feel like that's if he has a guaranteed contract, instead of fighting it out in court and dragging it out and it getting nasty and ugly, mutually means that they gave him like, look, man, we don't want to drag this out. Like you said, you may want to get another gig or whatever it may be. Take this settlement and be well.
3: Yeah, maybe. I mean, like I say, he could have offsets, and that's where it would really not be a factor there. Because if he goes gets hired somewhere else, then you know they don't have to pay for it.
0: Because I think they owed him, was it 70 something million left on the deal?
3: Well, but what he did was a breach of the contract.
0: Yeah,
3: there's a conduct policy usually in every contract. So most likely he was not going to be owed whatever they said. He was going to have to fight for it. Yeah. Or CBS was, you know, going to have to fight for it. But whatever the case is, they're moving on.
0: Yeah.
3: Moving on. And who's your best guess? Does J.J. Watt keep it?
2: I don't know,
3: go
2: man.
3: Outside?
0: I don't know. Say this. As far as Tony Romo goes, whatever he got to keep from his deal with CBS.
2: He stole anyway, regardless, got in trouble.
0: You could buy a lot of booze with that. I don't care what it is.
3: Oh, stupid. Jonas.
0: What?
2: Gosh. Stupid, though.
0: Well, he could. I'm not saying he will. I'm just saying he could. By the way, he did release a statement. I'm proud of what I accomplished at CBS Sports over the last 9 years. I approached my role as a game analyst the way I've approached everything in my life with a desire to win and be the best that I can be.
2: I got a bacchiotomy. I needed alcohol.
0: I would argue against that. I'm going to use this time to take a break, something I've never done before, and focus on my health and my family before moving on to my next opportunity. I'm grateful for my time with CBS Sports and for the continued support of my family and friends, as well as the NFL community and fans.
2: I think we can all agree that next step ain't going to be paying you $18 million a year.
0: No.
3: And didn't he take a break after he was done playing?
0: I believe
3: his last year was 2016. Did he step into a booth right away?
0: It was pretty quick after, actually. I think it was 2017. Because remember, you and I were on
3: the air
0: together.
3: Just stopped listening quick after first heard him calling.
0: You and I were on an island alone when he first started at some point, he's not going to be able to predict plays anymore.
3: I'll be honest, man. He's a good dude. Was not a fan of his game calls. And that's okay. Like, people probably don't like mine.
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19: Here's your Fox Sports Shoals updated forecast. Mainly sunny skies today with highs around 84. Clear skies tonight, lows level off around 53. Bright sunshine expected tomorrow. Daytime highs approaching 86. Ample sunshine and dry Wednesday and Thursday with highs in the upper 80s. From the Weatherology Weather Center, I'm meteorologist Ray Miller. Currently, it's 65 degrees.
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8: 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LeVar Arrington, Brady Quinn, Jonas Knox with you here. Coming up top next hour, a little over 10 minutes from now. 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
0: After your sports weekend, happens. 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
8: I got nothing. I worked. I got nothing.
10: IR. Man. I mean.
8: Hey, the automatic.
10: I went and watched Penn State.
8: The automatic toilet seat cover is back, though, huh?
10: Yeah, that was great.
8: Yeah,
11: that was great. You got to use it, too?
10: For the win. I did.
8: Make things a little easier in the crab closet.
10: I mean,
11: yeah,
10: worked out for your boy.
8: Was that O'Hare?
10: It was.
8: All right.
11: Yeah, it was.
10: It was.
11: Yeah, it was.
8: Good for you.
11: Get it, Var?
10: Yeah, man.
11: Had a good time. That crab closet.
10: That's right.
11: Taking care of business.
10: I watched Penn State play. That's my IR. That's all I can tell you.
11: That's tough.
8: Did you get to venture out at all in Chicago?
10: I did not.
8: Oh.
10: I went to
11: NJ. Man, you didn't go to Exchequer, Jonas's spot that he keeps berating me to go to. And great if I don't spot. Go to it, I'm a bad person.
8: You'll never be invited there again, ever.
11: That's
8: you,
11: fine. You poisoned. You weren't there. One. What do you mean invited? You weren't there.
8: I made a call. Could have gotten you in.
11: Such a douche.
8: I could have gotten you in. But
11: it looked like there was no problem getting in.
8: But you soiled that. There was a line there. You just didn't see it.
11: No, everyone's not allowed with it. Ghosts, invisible people.
8: How was Minnesota?
11: Awesome. Yeah, it would have been great had I not been, you know, getting some sort of cold or something. But yeah, it was awesome.
8: Yeah.
11: Wow. Ton of fun. First time, big new kickoff ever went there. So had a great time, great crowd. Yeah.
8: Oh yeah, because you guys
11: I had only been there for Thursday nights.
8: Oh, that's right. Yeah, there was a Thursday night game a couple years ago. Interesting. Yep. Well, it looked like a fun ride.
11: And it really was. Yeah, it really was.
10: Nice. That's cool. We are
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16: Wembanyama, the number one draft pick. 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It was in the context of, based on what these scouts are saying, then yeah, he has to be like a GOAT.
0: With Chris Broussard and Rob Parker.
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18: Here's your Fox Sports Shoals updated forecast. Daytime highs approaching 84 today under mainly sunny skies. Clear skies tonight, lows level off around 53. High temperatures reach up to 86. Tomorrow, bright sunshine expected. Clear skies and dry Wednesday and Thursday with highs in the upper 80s. From the Weatherology Weather Center, I'm meteorologist Ray Miller. Right now, 64.
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0: Jordan Hare. From between the hedges to Rocky Top, the swamp to Death Valley. 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And now they invite you to join them inside the press box. He's Mike Grace.
1: This is my game, so I get to make up the rules, right?
0: He's Bart Hytch.
2: Somehow finagled our way in here.
0: He's Colin Lacey.
3: Yeah, I'm here for that.
2: Hey, what?
1: Yeah, that's what he said.
3: Huh?
0: They're all here inside the press box.
1: Howdy, y'all. Brand new day inside the press box as we fire up a Monday, the 5th day of October, 2026. For us, it's episode 1486. Thanks to our great affiliate partners all across the Southeast. 20 of them scattered across Alabama, Mississippi, Georgia, Tennessee, and South Carolina. Without them, there would be no Press Box. So thanks to them. And thanks to you for listening wherever you might be. 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Streaming there 24 hours a day, 365 days a year. It is the Press Box. Your host, Mike Grace, coming to you from the MGL Production Studios just outside of Atlanta, Georgia. And man, we got some weekend sports to talk about. SEC football had a big day on Saturday. The NFL yesterday never seems to disappoint. Major League Baseball postseason is rolling as well. And how about those Atlanta Braves? We got tons to talk about today. And to do so, we'll do so with some of my buddies. I got guys, number one in Statesboro, Georgia, freelance broadcast pro, does it all, play-by-play, engineer, producer, host, you name it, has high school, college, pro, Georgia Tech, NCAA, NFL, Major League Baseball, Westwood One, Compass Media. Colin Lacey, you got to look at the Notre Dame Fighting Irish on Saturday. A title contender, you think?
4: I don't know.
1: Yeah.
4: Like, I wasn't necessarily overly impressed with Notre Dame, but at the end of the day, they may be the best team in the country of not hurting themselves, of being able to dominate the line of scrimmage, and I get it was against a North Carolina team that is not great, but they just they don't commit penalties, they don't really do stupid stuff that a lot of these teams seem to do. And so whenever you've got that, you got to put them in that conversation.
1: And for North Carolina, the Bill Belichick era continues. The atmosphere up there, what was it like?
4: It was interesting.
1: Yeah.
4: Because we were talking about it. We were sitting there probably 30 minutes from the game, and there were maybe 1,000 people in the stands.
1: Wow.
4: And it was – and especially – and I know it's – very different from the environments we had been in the last 2 weeks with Athens and Ole Miss and LSU.
1: Yeah.
4: And so I'm trying not to compare it to that because it's not. But I was underwhelmed with the atmosphere around the whole thing. Like, even walking into the stadium, it was a noon kick, and so you're getting there a little bit closer to kickoff than – and you're still – 2.5 hours,
1: well,
4: but I'm just not impressed with what the atmosphere and the vibe was around Chapel Hill this weekend.
1: Let's face it, that program is always going to be second to the guys that play with the round ball there on campus. And speaking of which, here's our round ball guy. He played for both Winfield High School and Mississippi State University, 1996 Final Four member, three-time SEC All-Academic team as well, and Bart Hytch. Saturday, not the day we were hoping for in Starkville, my friend.
2: No. I'm still shaking.
1: Well,
2: I mean, they've done it to me. I feel like my dad. I feel like my late father.
1: I know,
2: I feel,
1: man,
2: like I finally reached the point in my life to where I have transformed into Joe Hytch thinking when it comes to my team beating Alabama. Yeah. Now, he got to beat him in the end with Cam, and I've told y'all about the look on his face when that happened and Auburn got to have their moment. It wasn't our day. It wasn't set up to be our day. Alabama's really good.
1: Yeah.
2: I mean, obviously State wasn't in all cylinders, but it has really not nearly as much to do with that as me. It's just how good Alabama was, their offense. They didn't have a lot of those terrible penalties. The day was great. It turned out to be beautiful. The atmosphere was wonderful. Saw a lot of good friends. My little nephew, my cousins came over. It made me feel so good because he's actually my cousin, but he calls me his nephew. He said, "This is my Uncle Bart."
1: All right.
2: You know, so I thought that was cool. So focus on the positives.
1: Yeah.
2: But guys, I was impressed with a few teams this weekend, and I'm kind of, my mind's kind of messed up a little bit because of some things that happened. I'll ask you about, but Colin, I want to ask you about North Carolina real quick. Do they still have the rule, or is there still like trees? Are the trees still taller than the stadium?
4: Yes.
2: Mm-hmm. You know, that's like a family that gave that land. I don't know if that's still the same, but there was some stipulation when they built that stadium that that family said the trees always had that, or they couldn't cut them, maybe.
3: Yeah.
2: Something like that. I just remember Alexander Wright, called him Ace. He played for the Cowboys for years for Auburn. Daddy and I went up there and watched Auburn play at North Carolina, and I fell in love. I mean, look, and I've got that color on today. That's funny. But I just, you're right. Even then, I mean, it was, they were a decent football team, but it's a basketball school. Mm-hmm. But I was just curious about the trees, because like, I don't, if they can't fill it up now, that means it's still small, is my point.
4: What? And y'all, really and truly, and I know this is going to sound biased, but they, football may be number three there.
2: Oh, I agree with that.
3: You're right.
4: Because Carolina base, I mean, hey, obviously coming off a College World Series.
2: Yeah.
4: And, of course, they had to bring them out for a mid-game recognition. Yeah. Thanks, y'all. But, like, they may be three because the atmosphere at Bochumer for baseball was better than what I saw Saturday.
3: Yeah, believe it. Believe it. Well, good to have you boys here.
2: Here's what I feel like. To that point, to make it worse, but to finish it up, it is third because they don't like the optics of this Belichick thing. North Carolina has a prestige like Virginia does to it about academics and about just how, you know, it being a North Carolina man is like a big deal, like a Michigan man, right? And so I just think some of the off the field, but on the field, it's Belichick football, man. He kind of keeps them hanging around at times and. But it's just not fun to watch, and it's not a good fit.
3: Yeah. I mean, I don't want to use the word desperate, but I mean, that's almost where North Carolina football was when they hired Bill Belichick. It was like, well, why not? I mean, you know, so again, and we knew
2: they need to hire a big time high school coach that's won state championships in the state of North Carolina.
3: Yeah. Where's the Bucky McMillan of football in North Carolina?
2: That's what they need to do.
3: Yeah. There you go. Well, again, great to have these guys here together, and we've got more friends who will stop by later in the day, and they'll appear in the Hardy Family Automotive Group's driver's seat. You heard us talk about our friends at Hardy Family Automotive Group in Dallas and Gainesville, Georgia, and also online, HardyFordDallas.com, HardyChevroletGMC.com, HardySuperstore.com, HardyAutoResales.com, and HardyFleet.com. And by now, you also know, I'm sure, what Mr. Hardy says.
5: We love you and we need you.
3: Indeed, we do. We love these three guys as well who will join us today. Ryan Brown is co-host and co-founder of The Next Round. He'll join us here in about half an hour. We'll talk about the college football weekend, including that Alabama Crimson Tide team that, yeah, looks pretty doggone good. And what's next for the Auburn Tigers? Look at their schedule.
2: Here it comes.
3: Tell me how they're going to get bowl eligible with the remaining schedule. Yeah, we'll talk about that with Ryan Brown. Also, we'll start hour two with a guy that is regular with me on, I do a third hour for our Georgia stations, and this guy's been on with me a bunch. I don't know if he's been on the first 2 hours of the Press Box before. Bo Morgan is co-host of the morning shift on Atlanta's 92.9 The Game, but he's also executive producer and pregame host for the Atlanta Falcons Radio Network, and the Falcons have a big one tonight down in New Orleans for a matchup of the NFC South, the rivals, Falcons and Saints, and of course it's the 20th anniversary, or Domeversary, I think is what they're calling it, when the Saints returned after Hurricane Katrina and beat the Falcons by then. Bo is in New Orleans getting ready for tonight's broadcast, and we'll talk to him to start hour two, so stand by for that. And then in hour three, yeah, we were talking about the Florida Gators last week, but we're still talking about them, but for a different reason this week, and that's because the Missouri Tigers, we're going to talk about their Saturday with Mike Kelly, the longtime voice of the Missouri Tigers in his 33rd season as the voice of the Tigers, and we'll check on with him. He just finished 401 consecutive football broadcasts, fellas. He's been at it a while, so we'll talk to Mike Kelly in hour two. So again, Brian Brown, Bo Morgan, Mike Kelly, that is today's lineup here inside the Press Box. We've got tons of college football to get to. We'll do that. We'll look at the NFL Sunday, but we've got to start with the Atlanta Braves, who are headed home for Game 3 of their NLDS with the LA Dodgers, and they do so with the best-of-five series tied at one game apiece. That thanks to a gritty 3-2 win last night at Dodger Stadium. Chris Sale saved for Game 3, so the Braves went with a second straight bullpen game, and man, was it impressive. 32-year-old lefty Ray Kerr did the same thing against the Phillies, and now he did it again as the opener. Had a 1-0 lead before he ever hit the mound, thanks to Mauricio Dubon's two-strike infield single that brought home Ronald Acuna Jr. But then Kerr goes out and tosses 2.2 scoreless innings, 2 2/3, to set the tone for the day. And again, it was just a fantastic outing. Dodgers even things up with a home run from Freddie Freeman in the fourth. But in the fifth, Michael Harris II smacked a clutch 2-out triple. Then he raced home on a wild pitch to put Atlanta back in front 2-1. Harris drove in a big insurance run with an RBI double in the seventh to push the lead to 3-1. And it was big because Dodgers' Max Muncy hit a dramatic 2-out solo home run the bottom of the ninth, cut the deficit to 3-2. But closer Raisel Iglesias entered to get the final out and preserve the victory. And Bart Hytch, I'll go with you because you got a little something riding on these boys. You really wondered how the Braves were going to do this with a second straight bullpen game against the Dodgers. The first one didn't go well. The Dodgers got game one, 5-1 the final. But doggone it in game two, man. Ray Kerr and that bunch did it again. Impressive.
2: I had to battle a lot of things this weekend, guys.
3: Yeah.
2: Obviously, Alabama. Injuries to my favorite football team, to my fantasy team.
3: Yeah.
2: Never seen a team that's been more devastated by injury than this new one. I've never, quarterback, running back, never seen anything like all that stuff, right? But, and obviously, maybe battling a little gaming here and there. You know, I might be, you know, back in that mode.
3: Uh-huh.
2: But I want to thank both of you for the Atlanta Braves.
3: Yeah.
2: Because they made my weekend. The little Minnesota Gopher +7 Braves money line, and last night Carolina Panthers money line Braves.
3: Well, that sounds.
2: But
3: like
2: I that. Actually, Colin Lacey, you will be so proud of me. I turned that game on the dual screen, and it was 1-0. I still can't tell you how they scored that first run, but everything that happened after that, about the second inning on, I watched every pitch of that game. And it was playoff baseball to me.
3: Yeah, buddy.
2: I kind of
3: got
2: into it. And, like, I understood that it was a bullpen day. And, like, you got to do this by committee. And then all of a sudden, you see that Sale's coming. You see that Molly? Is it Molly?
3: Molly. Molly's
2: coming.
3: Yeah. Mm-hmm.
2: And I know that's terrible, Braves fans. I'm sorry, but, like, I'm one of those. Like, some people are with NBA. I'm one of those people. But I just see some things. I saw some things when Austin Riley went to the mound. I saw when the lefty that came out that went right at Shohei Ohtani and got him out when they had to have it when it was like one or whatever the score was early in the game. I just see this team as a team. And I'm not saying they can beat the Brewers because the Brewers are now about to hit their stride, looks like. But good for y'all. Good for the Braves. This team fights. And I'm not saying they'll beat the Dodgers when they come home.
3: Yeah.
2: But that last night just told me – that said a lot about the Braves and, like, kind of what this season has been to them. Is that fair, Colin, to fight off the evil empire on a day that you ain't got nothing but bullpen? I just thought it showed resiliency.
4: Yeah, I can get behind that. And I think that helps you – I think that helps you the next couple of years because I think it shows you – what Walt Weiss has really built in that clubhouse. And it's not like he had to build it from ground zero. I think Walt Weiss is the only manager in baseball right now that could have gotten this team to this point. Because, I mean, you look at last night. Everybody was expecting it go Ray Kerr to Grant Holmes, and then Grant Holmes give you a little bit of depth.
2: Is Grant that Holmes- Kenny Powers?
3: Yeah, and for the second straight outing, I mean, he was not great against the Phillies either following Ray Kerr, and no, he wasn't great last night. Yeah,
4: and he gave you two outs, and Walt Weiss has the wherewithal and the feel of this game to say, all right,
3: go get him. Yeah,
4: we got to move.
3: Yeah,
2: I'll let
4: so
2: you ball,
4: for somebody that was probably expected to get 9, maybe 12 outs, you were hoping for a stretch, he gets you 2, and you're still able to piece this together.

0: division series is a win for this team this year. And I think everything that you're talking about, Bart, I think it builds off what the next couple of years are going to turn into under Walt Weiss, and you love to see it.
1: And, guys, my take all weekend was this proves again that Alex Anthopoulos stubbed his toe when he didn't get another starter back at the trade deadline. Okay, now look, we got incredibly lucky with Tyler Mahle because he was so-so with the Giants, but he's been fantastic in a Braves uniform.
2: 4-1
1: Yeah, with ERA under 2 or close to it, something like that. Yeah, and every outing but his last one has been fantastic. His last one was not so great, but you've got him now for games 3 and 4. As I say, it just goes back to the fact that that's why Walt Weiss is put in this situation is because the Braves couldn't acquire another frontline starter at the trade deadline.
0: And Walt Weiss is going to get a lot of this credit, and very rightfully so. But another guy that deserves a lot of credit for being able to even think about something that they're playing on October the 5th, Jeremy Hefner, new pitching coach for the Braves, done a phenomenal job.
2: I like Hef.
1: Yeah.
0: Not only with what he has at the major league level at whatever given day, because it changes every 6 minutes, but being able to put a plan together to where the minor league teams are able to develop guys to where they may not be ready, but they can go up and perform at times. And so there have been a lot of times where y'all have heard me complain all season long about how they have treated J.R. Richie, but Hefner and the staff have had to because Anthopoulos put him in this spot.
2: So one other thing that I noticed and saw, and I'm dead serious about this part of it, one, Walt Weiss makes me want to watch baseball because two of the biggest moments in that game last night in a one-run game, and you guys know this, how it can change a game. LA couldn't get their bunt down. Atlanta did.
1: You're right. Yep, Mikey Skripsky got it down big time.
2: He surely did, and it ended up being the play that catapulted. I'm pretty sure they scored after that, right? I think they scored. They may not have scored, but either way, watching the fundamentals of baseball, to me, that's how Walt Weiss is going to play. And the bat was down when that kid from L.A. tried to bunt. Even I know that. You're going to pop it up if you don't keep the bat above the ball, young kids out there. There's your little baseball tip from High Chutes, but I know nobody bunts. But it's like the other thing was the authority. You can tell a lot about a manager by the way he signals to the bullpen when he walks out there to get that pitcher, and his walk and his demeanor and how much, you know, it's just like a man's coffee cup. You can tell a lot about him. You can tell I'm real bland today. I don't have a whole lot going on today. But it's just, like Colin said, it may not be this year. You know, I want it to be, you know, obviously because I'm invested, but the Braves have already more than come through for me. But I watched them last night. It's kind of like that one time I did my homework and my teacher was like, and I'm wanting a lot of credit for it. And she was like, well, you just need to do this every time. Okay, bro, Seth, I'm going to watch from here on out.
1: You could probably apply this to other sports. I'm sure of that. But for me, what we saw last night is a lot about the beauty of baseball. A 32-year-old minor league journeyman. I mean, that's who Ray Kerr is. I mean, he quit baseball at least twice during his career. But he came back 2 2/3 scoreless innings last night, and then look at the end of it. Didier Fuentes, the 20-year-old. So you got a 32-year-old and a 20-year-old, carried the bulk of the game, went 3 2/3, struck out 3 batters, allowed just 1 hit. That was the solo home run to Max Muncy. And as soon as that happened, then Walt Weiss came out and went to his true closer, Raisiel Iglesias, and it only took a couple of pitches. We got a foul ball, or pop-up in foul territory. Game over, baby.
2: And Drake Baldwin is really good at that automated system, by the way.
1: Yeah, the Braves who have been the worst
2: really
1: team.
2: Really helped the Braves last
1: year. Yeah, Braves have been the worst team in baseball as far as the ABS challenges go throughout the year, but they were good last night.
2: Last
1: no
2: night
1: doubt.
2: Worked out.
1: Yep, they did both at the.
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11: 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Daytime highs approaching 84 today under mainly clear skies. Lows dip down to about 53. Tonight, clear skies. Ample sunshine expected. Tomorrow, high temperatures reach up to 86. From the Weatherology Weather Center, I'm meteorologist Jennifer Wojcicki. Currently 64.
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26: Who am I to knock the guy? 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Yeah. I barely made it out of Vicksburg High School, so what are we talking about here? 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Don't miss out on the great content you got there. Colin Lacey is C_Lacey16. Yours truly, Mike Grace Live, and the show is Press Box Radio 1. That's Press Box Radio and the number one. Still to come, Ryan Brown from the next round later in this hour and an hour or two. Bo Morgan of the Atlanta Falcons Radio Network, and the voice of the Missouri Tigers, Mike Kelly, who will join us. And can we talk about that? Missouri and Florida. Oh, my goodness. And talk about this trend we've seen, okay? Ole Miss gets their big win over LSU, goes to Florida, and gets stomped. Florida gets their big win. They turn around and they get stomped by Missouri. Now, Missouri's got Texas A&M this weekend. Be on the lookout there, Tigers. I did not see this coming, man, but Missouri 45, Florida 17. Jaden Ball, 13 yards on 12 carries.
2: Where was that game?
26: It was in Como.
2: Where or what in common do all these big wins? I mean, I don't think you consider Mississippi State at South Carolina. Exclude South Carolina. Exclude Kentucky at A&M. When you've got these really big games that next week, there's been a letdown.
0: Yeah, yeah.
2: There's been a letdown emotionally. It's going to continue into the – it's literally going to be who can stay healthy in a lot of ways with this nine-game schedule. And we were talking about this with Gordy last week. I asked a couple of people about this. Guys, SEC's going to have – it's going to be hard. It's going to be really hard. Other – Georgia, Alabama –
0: this weekend, maybe, by the way. Yeah.
2: Yeah, maybe one of those goes through with one loss, but like we're in my opinion, we are collision course with a bunch of 10-2 and 9-3 teams, like six or seven of them. Is that good for the league? I don't know, but I'm really confused, Colin Lacey. At Mississippi State going to Minnesota. Minnesota beating Michigan. I don't think Michigan's that good.
0: Yeah.
2: But optically, their name is Missouri hammering Florida, Alabama hammering us. Is that, I mean, what am I supposed to make of it? It's a week-to-week thing now, and home field really, really overall as a whole, home field makes a big, big, big deal. And, yes, that's coming from someone whose team got beat 52-23. But I will say it, and I'll say it this one time, that offense was about at 60%. Alabama's really good, but there's a lot of things going on. Injuries, can't do this, can't do that. But I wasn't sold on the quarterback on the road with Florida. What am I supposed to make of Florida now? Because I still think they're one of the better teams in the league.
1: Yeah, I think this is one that I think it was a bad day for Florida, a good day for Missouri. I think this says more about Missouri than it does Florida, in my opinion. And I think it just goes to show you how hard it is to win on the road in this league. Like, and I know that sounds very SEC elitist, which nobody is ever going to
2: I don't think anybody would confuse you with that.
1: Yeah, nobody's going to say that I am.
2: There's not a Georgia or Tennessee fan that would confuse you with that for sure.
1: No. And there's a couple others in there, too. But, I mean, it's hard to go on the road and win in this league. That's why it makes the Kentucky win over South Carolina. And I know South Carolina is in a blender right now. But that makes that Kentucky win that much more impressive. There's so many times. And that's why whenever you have a big win on the road, there's a little extra somebody stepping back and be like, whoa,
0: yeah,
1: hang on now.
0: Yeah.
1: And so I think you're right that you're going to have a bunch of 10-2, 9-3 teams at the top of this league. And it kind of goes back to what we were talking about with – I can't remember who we were talking about it with last week. But that there is one – I think there are some people that are ready to put Alabama in that category too. Of Alabama and Georgia are separate from everybody else. And then there's a lot of really good teams – that are college football playoff potential, but they're kind of teetering between the two. But you've got two teams that are really, really good and above a lot of the rest of the league.
2: Alabama is
1: starting. And, oh, by the way, they match up this week.
2: Agreed. Alabama is starting to show me that they can do it in different ways. They've got the running quarterback. They can line up power if they need to and run right over you. Obviously, they've got the wide receiver. And here's what nobody else talked about. Ryan Coleman-Williams was about 60% in that game.
0: Really? Yeah.
2: You didn't see a ton from him. He had an injury, like, and it wasn't known.
0: Had their first touchdown.
2: He did, but he didn't. Other than that, you didn't see them trying to do a whole lot of – I guess my point is, I still don't think you've seen that best Alabama, and look how good they've been. I like Alabama this weekend. Is Georgia going to be able to score enough with Alabama? I mean, I'm going to need to see that. What do we know about Georgia, Mike?
0: Well, here's my question, and we'll get around to talking Georgia, and we'll get around to talking Alabama and Auburn when Ryan Brown joins us here in a little bit, and their matchup and all that fun stuff. From an eye test standpoint, I'm convinced Alabama's better than the number one team in the country, y'all. What has Texas shown us?
1: I totally
2: agree with that. I would only put Miami up there. From what I've seen, Miami and Alabama to me are the two best teams in the country. Georgia pending till after this weekend. I'm still not sold on Texas. I agree, Mike.
1: See, I'm very much that it's Georgia, Alabama is the top of the SEC.
2: Yeah.
1: I don't think it's relatively that close. And I know you haven't seen very much from Georgia, but seeing them live, that's a dang good football team, boys. And that's not to take anything away from the rest of the league. Like, obviously, there's a bunch of really good teams, but Georgia's on another level. I think Alabama's on another level. I think this is going to be a whale of a ball game coming up in T-Town this weekend. But the thing that really impresses me about Alabama, it's not the Alabama team of old. But when you get somebody like a Trayshawn Brown that's able to get 66 yards on the ground on 14 carries, nobody's really going to be like, whoa, that's incredible. They run it for 179 yards in a sideways game. Nobody's going to be oohing and aahing over that. But they're able to run the ball when they need to. That's what this team hasn't been able to do the last couple of years. They're able to run the ball enough to make it feasible for Keelan Russell in the backfield.
2: I don't know how much we can garner from running over Mississippi State like they did. The depth showed up already of what's not there defensively. But again, like we were talking with Mike earlier, and Mike's exactly like, to Mike's point, three catches for 43 yards and a touchdown for Ryan Como. You never saw him after the game.
0: After the touchdown, yeah, you're right.
2: But like, if y'all would have seen the throw, like, I think you got to give a lot of credit to Womack because the pressures and where he brought them. There was no plant ability off of one leg by Kamario. The interception, the second one, was so bad. But it's – Alabama sat around and listened to everybody talk about Mississippi State all week, guys.
0: Yeah, they did.
2: I was impressed.
0: And, look, I'm happy to say that Alabama's better than Mississippi State. Okay, I'll say that. But Kamario Taylor's not nearly at 100%, y'all. He's hurt. He could not run on Saturday. The Bulldogs lose their top rusher, Fluff Bothwell, on the opening drive of the game.
2: Yep, take a play.
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19: How much more can Alabama's farmers take of the Trump-Tuberville policies? 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First, it was our soybean farmers crushed by tariffs. Now they're dumping 300,000 metric tons of cheap beef from places like Argentina at undermarket prices in another blow. Even the Alabama Cattlemen's Association called it a slap in the face. Over half of Alabama's rural hospitals are at risk of closing. It's time for change to protect our farmers and ranchers. Doug Jones will stand up to the policies that are hurting our farmers, ranchers, and rural communities. We can't lose one more farm or one more rural hospital. Montgomery has failed us. Rural Alabama can't take one more slap in the face from Tuberville and Trump. This November, vote for change. Vote for someone who will fight for you. Vote Doug Jones for governor. This advertisement is paid for by Doug for Alabama. P.O. Box 130430, Birmingham, Alabama.
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24: Here's your Fox Sports Shoals updated forecast. Lots of sunshine today with a high of 84. Clear skies tonight, lows around 53. High of 86 tomorrow, bright sunshine. Dry Wednesday and Thursday under clear skies with highs in the upper 80s. from the Weatherology Weather Center. I'm meteorologist Paul Frombly. Right now, it's 64 degrees.
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2: 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That's Huddy, Hamilton, Winfield, Brean, Twin, Bexar, Detroit. What else you want?
0: Don't forget.
2: Ron Brown knows we're all. Ron Brown knows we're all in place.
0: Don't forget Northeast Mississippi now. Belmont, Fulton, Mantachie, and Smithville.
2: Peppertown.
0: There you go. All Boone. 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Let's get to it, shall we? Ryan Brown joins us, co-host and co-founder of The Next Round with Jim Dunaway and Lance Taylor, now teamed up with Clay Travis for Sport and State. 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Ryan, welcome in, sir. Good to have you here. We've been talking the last 35 minutes or so. We're beginning to think Alabama might be pretty good. What do you think?
25: Well, I was going to ask, did they not we got a fire truck.
0: Oh, no.
25: Did they not annex that portion of Northeast Mississippi?
0: Watch it.
25: Saturday?
0: Watch it now. Come on. Watch it.
2: Huh? Watch it. You get that one. You get that
0: one. Okay.
2: You get that one.
0: All right.
25: Do we get any of the casinos? That's what I need to know. Hang on, fire truck coming back.
0: Wow.
25: All right, sorry, boys.
0: Okay.
25: Do we get any of the casinos in that deal, or is that out?
2: Hey, Brownie, you're talking more like Noxapater area, more town toward Philadelphia-ish.
25: Okay.
2: Than those areas, but that's more Oxford. So you'll probably own them, too.
25: Okay. No, I mean, that was a very impressive performance by Alabama. And I know one of the storylines is going to be, well, Kamario Taylor, you know, had the foot injury and apparently also was making some pizzas on the sidelines, from what I'm told. So they didn't show that to TV. People that were at the game were saying that. And that's true. And you could tell he really wasn't at 100%. Some of that was Alabama's doing and some of that was injury. I would just say, even if he were at 100%, the one thing you can't change in that game that I thought really was the biggest difference in that game is Mississippi State's front cannot hold up against Alabama's defensive front.
2: No.
25: That was an extremely one-sided battle. Alabama was living in State's backfield. State, and I know Bothwell was up as well, so that's another factor here, but State could not run the football effectively. Maybe Bothwell would have been better. But the line of scrimmage really on both sides was won by Alabama. And you guys watch enough football to know injuries, health, whatever, that factors into a game. But, buddy, if you lose both sides of the line of scrimmage, it is going to be extremely difficult to win a football game.
2: When you lose both lines of the scrimmage, and that's what I was trying to tell State people, after the game, you know, he was hurt. And you couldn't go to your arsenal. But Womack did such a good job of figuring out, you know, exactly where that injury was. that when you started bringing pressure from certain ways, there was just nothing he could do. But it was up front. Right. I mean, and Fluff did get hurt. But I think depth also, it was a glimpse of what you're going to see from a lot of teams that'll have to battle injuries, especially teams like Mississippi State who don't have, you know, probably as much talent in those second and third positions, Brownie. But man, I got it. See, nobody was talking about the fact that I think Ryan Coleman Williams wasn't that healthy. He didn't play a lot after that first series and you didn't really need him, but I was thoroughly impressed with just Alabama's demeanor. It was running the football. It was catching the football. It was obviously defensively the back, creating turnovers. You're never going to be anybody with four turnovers. I don't care who you play, whether you're healthy or not. But, man, I really think Keelan Williams is special. He made some really in-pocket reads from where we sit in the end zone that were just way too patient for a freshman. He's not getting enough credit, in my opinion. Why are we not? Will we be talking about him more next week if Alabama beats Georgia as a Heisman Trophy candidate? I know that's a lot of jumble stuff, but Alabama's got a quarterback.
25: He's third. He's third in some of the odds markets right now. So I do think he's getting the Heisman love. And you're right. If they beat Georgia and he shows out a little bit, a la what Jalen Milroe did. You know, Jalen Milroe in that first game against Georgia and Tuscaloosa, DeBoer's first year. During that game, moved to the betting favorite as the Heisman Trophy winner. During that game,
2: yeah.
25: Like his performance was so good in that game, the betting markets adjusted during the game. So, I think you could see the same for Keelan Russell, no doubt, if he has that type of game. I think the one throw that typifies, and I want to touch on two things you said there. The first one, the one throw that kind of typifies where he is, and you may not have been able to see it. You could have seen it, but boy, Greg McElroy did a good job of showing it on TV. You got third and forever. I think it was third and 18.
0: 19. And yeah, third and 19. I remember.
2: 19. Oh, yeah.
0: Oh, yeah.
25: Plenty of running room, could potentially run for the first down, but instead throws like a 30-yard seed to his receiver, and not just to his receiver, to the back shoulder of his receiver, the only place that his receiver was going to be able to catch the ball without the defender being there. I mean, he threw a guy open, basically on the move from 30 yards on third and long. I mean, that's special. That's just that, you know, that's what only God can coach right there. Those are the things that, you know, a lot of quarterbacks can think about that, but they don't have the ability to do it, and Keelan Russell does. So I think we're much like Kamario Taylor when you watch him. You watch Keelan Russell and you forget that was his fifth start.
2: Yeah.
25: That was his fifth start. And he's doing stuff like that. You're like, man, that is like third-year stuff sometimes for quarterbacks, not fifth start stuff for quarterbacks. Now, the other thing I wanted to touch on, and you kind of alluded to this at the start of your question, it is unfair to Kalen DeBoer, you know, that he is always, but he knows this, he's a smart guy. He's always going to be compared to Saban. Well, Saban did it this way, Saban did it that way. Like, I even had people like, I can't believe Kalen DeBoer, we got Kalen DeBoer, they're going to bus over day of the game to start Bill Mitchell. What has this program become? And I'm like, guys, Nick Saban did this too. You know, this is nothing brand new for Alabama. Sure, they haven't done it a ton, but Nick Saban bust over day of the game. This is not Kalen DeBoer. But DeBoer is always going to be compared to Saban, and it's almost always going to be unflattering comparisons for him. It's going to be Saban did it better, Saban did it better. So when it is flattering, let's do it too. The first quarter of that game was the most Saban-like perhaps they've looked in a long time. You go into a hostile road environment. You don't necessarily create a turnover. I mean, Taylor dropped that ball, but he was under pressure, so you kind of create a turnover. You get the turnover. You drive it right down your opponent's throat and make them pay. You come back out. You get the quarterback confused. You create another turnover that's a pick six. Nick Saban teams did that time and time and time again. And I think there were a lot of Alabama fans that watched like, okay, that is familiar football. That's what I've been wanting to see out of this Alabama team.
1: Hanging out with Ryan Brown, co-host and co-founder of The Next Round Live. One of the things that everybody has talked about under Kalen DeBoer is the inability of this Alabama team to run the football. This year, coming into the year, everybody was like, oh, can we run the football? Can the offensive line get what they need to? And while this team isn't the Alabama of old, of you're going to see 300-yard rushing performances week after week, they've been able to run the ball, you feel like, enough to be able to open it up for Keelan Russell. How true is that statement, and how do Bama fans and people around the program kind of feel about what the running game has turned into this year?
25: Well, I think if Alabama fans would accept the fact, and this is hard to accept the fact that Kalen DeBoer's offensive philosophy is not necessarily going to create, you know, 250 a game, rush games on top of one another. That's not his offensive style. That's not that he doesn't run the football, because he does. But if you go back and look historically, of all the teams he's been the head coach of, you're going to find that on the season they rush the ball for about 130 to 150 a game. Now, they did not do that last year, obviously. They were not good at that last year. That was the worst he's had and the worst Alabama's had in forever. I don't think it would surprise you that as a head coach, the best rush offense he's ever had was his first year in Alabama, when they went for somewhere around 180 a game. They are at 186 a game right now. I don't think I have to point out to anyone what those two teams have in common. They have a quarterback that is a dynamic runner when needed or when called upon. I mean, he's a willing runner. But when the play breaks down, Keelan Russell can every. Now, Ty Simpson wasn't a bad runner, but you aren't going to design a ton of quarterback runs for Ty Simpson. He wasn't going to beat you in the open field the way Keelan Russell can. He wasn't going to put the play Alabama scored on where it's the boot and Russell scans, and pulls it down and runs. I think it was 23 yards or something like that. You weren't getting that out of Ty Simpson. Ty Simpson was going to get that closer to the end zone and make the next down a more manageable play. Keelan Russell runs that in for a touchdown, basically untouched. That's the commonality there. And right now, Alabama's running for 180 a game. And while you might want more than that as an Alabama fan, you may want them to be what Tennessee is, where they're rushing, they can't really throw the ball, but they're running for 240, 250 a game. Alabama's not going to be that under Kalen DeBoer. So to answer your question, I think if Alabama fans will approach this with the understanding that this offensive system is going to be really good when it's rushing for more than 150 a game, I think you should be thrilled where Alabama's run game is right now.
2: So, Brownie, I'm going to switch this down 280, 65, whichever way you want to go. I'm just going to give it to you. I'm going to tee you up or throw you as big as a lob saw, and I want you to hammer it. All right, you ready for this?
25: Okay.
2: If the Aubs could go back, would they still hire Cohen? Because, boy, they rubbed it in our face when they thought they got him from us.
25: He is the one. All right. So when things go bad for football in the SEC, somebody's got to take the blame.
2: Yep.
25: If you've had a coach for any more than one season, he's the guy that gets it, right? But when you've had a coach for five games, it's kind of hard to start the fire this guy. He's coached five games. You know, even the most irresponsible, erratic, unreasonable fan bases are going to give a guy more than five games. So you can't do the fire Alex Golish. So somebody's got to take the brunt of it. And for whatever reason, it has started to be John Cohen. Now, I can tell you the reason he took the brunt of it in the Florida game, the Florida loss, is because there is this narrative, true or not, and you'll never know. You know, this is just one of those you're going to have to say, well, I believe it to be true, or I don't believe it to be true. The narrative is out there that John Cohen fumbled the hire of John Summerall. Now, up until Saturday, that looked like a big fumble. Now, Saturday, and look, I think Summerall's a fantastic coach, and he's going to win at Florida. But when they come on to your field and destroy you the way they destroyed Auburn in that game, it only makes it worse, and it only makes it look like you picked the wrong guy and you had the right guy, but you screwed it up. And that's what, true or not, that's the narrative, and that's what John Cohen right now is wearing. So, I don't think you would find – I don't know what his approval rating would be among Auburn fans, but it's quite low. And it's going to be magnified if Stephen Pearl can't get it right at basketball, even though if Stephen Pearl fails at basketball or if he's successful at basketball. I don't think any reasonable person believes that John Cohen made that hire in a vacuum, right? I think Stephen's a good basketball coach, and I think he can win at Auburn. But let's be honest about this. His father was the retiring head coach and is the best coach in school history, and it had taken that program to places it had never been. And that entire situation went down in a way that it benefited Stephen the most. That's not to say if Bruce Pearl retired right after the Final Four that year that Stephen wouldn't have been hired. I'm not saying that. And I'm not saying it was a bad hire. I am just saying he, right or wrong, he didn't have the liberty to go scan America and say, let me find the best basketball coach for this program. That being said, if Auburn starts to struggle in basketball and if the struggles continue in football, John Cohen pays the price for that.
1: Dive into this weekend.
25: That was a long way of saying, I think, yes, Mark.
2: I took a shot there. My bad. I got to take a shot at somebody this morning. Auburn fans know I can't take a shot at Alabama. Not today.
25: Sorry, Brownie,
1: dive into this weekend. You got Georgia coming over to Tuscaloosa to take on this Crimson Tide team. There's a lot of people, and we just talked about it last segment, how this is arguably the top two teams in the SEC going at it. What does this look like, and what does this matchup in your eyes look like?
25: Well, it's fascinating. Georgia has had an Alabama problem. There are better Georgia teams that have lost to Alabama. I mentioned the Jalen Milroe game where that looked like Georgia was about to come show the world that was a Nick Saban problem, not an Alabama problem. In fact, it remained an Alabama problem. Last year, Alabama goes to Athens. They're a big underdog. And they beat Georgia on their own field. Now, Georgia exacted revenge, obviously, in the SEC championship game. But this has been the Achilles heel for Kirby Smart. He's had an Alabama problem. It has cost him national championships. It's cost him SEC championships. And I don't think it's entirely solved. I mean, you guys say it's arguably the best two teams in the conference. I don't know that I would say arguably. I guess Texas would be the other team you would throw in there, but I think Alabama and Georgia are both better than Texas. I think the argument is if you've got to rank them, who do you rank number one? You know, do you think Alabama's better or do you think Georgia's better? Las Vegas started the week by saying we think Georgia's better. I've seen where the general public was like, no, we think Alabama's better. So, you know how those things normally go. I don't think the betting markets determined this game, though. I was just using that as a point. I think, to me, when I look at this game, do you say Alabama is tested? They won at Kentucky. They won at State. And if you judge that based on the history of the SEC, you say Alabama has done nothing yet. But if you're watching football this year, that Kentucky team's a pretty good football team. I mean,
2: with a path. With a path.
25: Yeah, that's a pretty good football team. And when healthy, that State team's a pretty good football team. And you went to both places where both places were like, all right, here's our arrival. We're going to beat Bama, and we're going to show that this ain't old Kentucky and this ain't old State. And Alabama looked back at them and said, hey, we're kind of old Alabama. Mm-hmm. You know, we kind of look like what we did. And Georgia hasn't done that. I mean, Georgia has played the schedule they've had to play. They've destroyed teams. Oklahoma is a mid-tier SEC team with a good defense, maybe even below mid-tier. And they destroyed them. But until you've gone and done it on the road in the SEC against quality, I've still got to see that. And that's why I would say I think Alabama's the better of the two teams right now.
2: Well, less than 2 minutes left here, Brownie. I'm going to give you three teams that are 4-1, and I want you to buy two of them, okay? Kentucky, Mississippi State, Missouri, or Tennessee?
25: I thought you said three teams. Give me four.
2: Sorry. Four of the two.
25: I went to Jack State. I can still count. four of the – I get to buy four of those two?
0: You get to buy two of those four.
2: Two of the four.
25: No, I went to Jack State. I can't count. Let me buy –
2: Let's do the opposite.
25: You know, let me buy Tennessee. Really good defense. Can run the football. I do not like their quarterback situation. God, all these teams have such difficult schedules.
2: Yeah.
25: If Bothwell and Taylor are healthy, I'll buy Tennessee and State. But that's my disclaimer. I just don't know if this foot injury lingers with Kamario Taylor. That is concerning. I don't know Bothwell doesn't seem that's going to be long term, right?
0: Mm-hmm.
25: Kamario Taylor's spending a lot of time walking around in a boot right now. Yeah. That worries me a little bit. Now they got the bye. That's a good time bye week for them.
2: Hey, Mike.
25: I buy Tennessee.
2: Go ahead. Go ahead, Brian.
25: I buy Tennessee and State.
2: I was just going to tell Brownie real quick. Tell everybody that this is what the state fans are saying today. Something came up at work.
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37: Here's your Fox Sports Shoals updated forecast. Daytime highs approaching 84 today under mainly sunny skies. Clear skies tonight, lows level off around 53. High temperatures reach up to 86. Tomorrow, bright sunshine expected. Clear skies and dry Wednesday and Thursday with highs in the upper 80s. From the Weatherology Weather Center, I'm meteorologist Ray Miller. Right now, 63.
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4: 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Hour number two on this Monday, the 5th day of October, 2026. Mike Grace hanging out with Bart Heitch and Colin Lacey. Later in the hour, we'll take you to Como. That's Columbia, Missouri, where, again, the Missouri Tigers, one of the hottest teams in the SEC right now. We'll talk to the longtime voice of the Tigers. He is Mike Kelly, who joins us in a matter of moments. But right now, fellas, we're going to NOLA. We're taking you down to New Orleans, where tonight the Atlanta Falcons visit the New Orleans Saints from Monday Night Football. Bo Morgan is with us, co-host of The Morning Shift on Atlanta's 92.9 The Game, and executive producer and a pregame host, I should say, of the Atlanta Falcons Radio Network. Bo, thanks for making time for us. I know you just finished up your morning show there in Atlanta. Thanks for making time for us here inside the press box. Can we start with talking about this rivalry? You know, we see great rivalries in college football. I hope folks realize the rivalry between the people of New Orleans and the people of Atlanta, they really just don't like one another, do they?
5: Yeah, I mean, they coexist, but it's not necessarily a love relationship. It's very much hate, and you get reminded of that whenever these two teams do play. But I will give both sides a little bit of credit. They allow the other team to come down within reason and enjoy times in the cities. And the Falcons fans had a parade here at some point yesterday. I was not a part of it, but I saw some stuff and I talked to some people when I got down here that talked about it. But I mean, yeah, and really, honestly, the thing that comes back to it, Mike, is you think about Katrina and what we're talking about tonight is the 20th anniversary, and Katrina brought these two cities a little bit closer because so many people from New Orleans, you know, needed to vacate and they moved to Atlanta, and people from Atlanta took them in, and some of those people are back in the city. Some of them never left Atlanta, so it adds to the rivalry in a, I'd say a good way.
6: Bo, whenever you look at this Falcons team, how much different or how differently do Falcons fans and people around this team feel now as opposed to when they did last Wednesday before the Packers game?
5: Night and day. It was a lot of doom and gloom. Are we ever going to win the game? Monday after, or Sunday, really, after that Sunday after the Panthers game, and you know how much worse, it can't get any worse, and all that kind of stuff. And Michael was able to come back and play, and good for him and the organization on doing what they felt was best for him and for his health. And I will never, I'll never be angry at someone for doing what's best for him. But it's night and day, and you just saw the difference. It's only one game, so there's a lot to still prove and get better at. But just his presence in the lineup, you saw how teams have to respect his arm, and how the Packers tried to respect his arm, and he and play that two shell look. And you got to run on that in the NFL, and with the best running back and one of the best players in the NFL, challenge accepted with Bijan Robinson. But I thought Mike was pretty good, and the offense having a pulse showed you that the defense is pretty good. But then again, and that they're naysayers, but they're also, they've got some points. Well, let's see. Green Bay was banged up. Well, Green Bay did win in Tampa on the road. Well, it was a short week. Well, it was a short week for us too. So there's always, things you can go back and forth on. The reality of the situation is this team has to come out and build on last week, or those thoughts will fade quickly.
7: The real question I have is, better karaoke bar, Metro 24/7, or Cat's Meow?
5: I don't really karaoke, so I can't tell you. But I will tell you this. There is a bar in Hoover, Alabama, a karaoke bar in Hoover, Alabama. How do I know that? Well, because I went to SEC Media Days quite a few times in my career. And there is a bar, and I believe it's the Wednesday night. And that, to me, tops any karaoke bar that I've ever been to, and it is a ton of fun. So I'm going to go with it. I cannot remember the name of the place, but the place in Hoover, Alabama, that's the best karaoke bar. New Orleans, any city, that bar is the best.
7: I'm going chicken and waffles in the Metro 24/7 in Atlanta. That was geared toward an Atlanta win. which I like the Falcons tonight a little bit, just simply. And I think there's going to be a lot of points. I don't think this defense of the Saints is as dumb. They'll be pretty good tonight for a while, but there's a lot of weapons on this Falcons team. Is this offense going to continue to be explosive like we saw last week starting tonight?
5: I want to lean towards yes, because I think you look at the weapons that they have and the core. I mean, whether you have Pitts and Brian Robinson has been absolute, just out of nowhere, blindside, really good move. And Drake London, you're paying guys. When you're paying guys, they better be explosive. And I think that it's a two-way go. The way that Michael Penix was able to throw in the middle of the field with confidence and accuracy and precision and as quickly as he was doing that is something I don't think we saw a lot of last year. And so that gave me a ton of good vibes and hope for what this offense can be. And again, now let's build on it. This is this defense in New Orleans has had their ups and downs. They've given up some rushing yards. Some of that was a lot of that, you'd probably say, was against one team, and its sample size is small. But they're without Carl Granderson, who's been big against us, especially last year. They're without Caden Ellis. They're without Anthony Jennings. They're missing some guys. There's a chance Pete Warner doesn't play. I think he will, but he is questionable. So tonight is a night to prove on it. And look, you guys know this. The more an offense performs and gets confident in what they can do, the harder it is to normally stop them, and you got to get that train rolling. So that it's really important, but I do believe there's enough talent on this offense that they can.
6: Hanging out with Bo Morgan from Atlanta's 92.9 The Game and the Falcons Radio Network. Whenever you look at this team as a whole, we talked about it a lot during training camp, about the different vibe around this team and in the building under Kevin Stefanski in year one. How much of that is still a very different vibe from years past now that you're a couple of games into the season?
5: It's different. It's a different vibe in a few different ways. You know, even just listening to Stefanski talk, right? When he talks, he's not, you had Raheem and you had DQ and you had Arthur Smith, the last three head coaches, and they all enjoyed kind of, I don't say enjoyed because I don't think any of them enjoy it, but they did a good job of, talking and ad-libbing and just trying to make you feel warm and fuzzy. And Stefanski's a football guy, and he just comes in and talks about the stuff, and then that's it. I love that. I love that vibe. And there is a business-like approach around this team, but they seem – look, I think they've had probably a few too many penalties in the first couple of games, but there's a real business-like approach, real – to the point of what we're doing. And that changes the vibe. And this team needs to be on a mission. And now that they've got Mike back and he's played at a pretty good level, it feels like there is a real goal. And I'm not saying they didn't have goals before, but the vision seems a lot more clear cut. And I know that some people on the outside probably had trouble seeing that because you didn't know what was going on with that quarterback spot. So, and you still don't, you still got to see things out of it. Nothing is set in stone after just one good outcome.
7: Last year, toward the end of the year, Bo, as a big fantasy guy, I'm always watching different players, different teams, different. I'm going to switch this toward the division because I don't think this division is definitely wasn't what it was 2 years ago as far as like being down. Last year, at the end of the year, you saw Carolina getting better. Yeah, their defense is still sus, but big win last night. Atlanta's going to continue to be okay. Stefanski can coach, man. It was a tough situation in Cleveland for a lot of reasons. But I love where this division is. Who would be the favorite right now? I don't think Tampa's very good. I'll say that.
5: Well,
7: I don't think
5: Tampa's good. I don't think they are either. I think they got a lot of problems down there. And Tampa's dealing with a problem that we had last year, and it could be the offensive coordinator down there. And how much is he listening to his players, and how much is he willing to change? Because you don't change in the NFL, you you get figured out, you lose, right? Yeah. I think Carolina's probably the favorite right now. They're 2-2. They have a win in the division. They beat a pretty good team, and what we think is a pretty good team. I don't know what Detroit is. Again, so early, Detroit might just come off the rails, but that was a good win for them last night on against a pretty potent offense, and they had to score. Tedrone McMillan looks like a real star. New Orleans, you don't know what it is, and to the, you know, with Shuck, and I think Tyler Shuck has a chance to be pretty good. But then you look at Bryce Young, and Dave Canales is a really good OC. So he knows how to play call plays. He's obviously the head man there, but he's running that offense. Has Bryce Young figured it out with this system? And if he has, and the other defense is suspect, but they're missing a lot of players right now, and they still got a big win. And after what they did to us, with or without Mike, you have to put them right now on that driver's seat. They're leading the division. Now, it could be tied, but they'd have a game in hand part because of the win over us. But right now, it's hard to say, look at this division and say Carolina's not the favorite. And I hate saying that because I want to say us, but I think that's the reality.
4: 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You can find him online, 929thegame.radio.com. And also executive producer and pregame host for the Atlanta Falcons Radio Network. I want to shift gears a little bit here. You again just got off the air with your morning shift. I'm going to guess you guys had a few callers and listeners interested in the Atlanta Braves. Man, what a game last night. And we come home for game three tomorrow night with Chris Sale on the mound. Braves fans got to feel pretty good today, don't they?
5: Oh. Yeah, that game cost me a lot of sleep. And in a time frame where I'm not going to get sleep, as you guys know, I'll get on the plane right after the game with the team, and then I'll go straight to my office. And if I get any sleep, it'll have to be on the plane, which is only an hour trip. So I'm sure there are a lot of people that like me that stayed up late for that game, and it was worth it. You know, you feel really – you talk about feeling good about something. How do you not feel good about that? Because you went out there and you scored eight runs and, or excuse me, five runs. No, I can't do math. Six runs in two games against two guys that are Cy Young winners. And you chased Blake Snell out quickly last night, got him up 90 pitches. Did you score as many runs as you want? No. But you did all that without Drake, Ronnie, Matt really producing. Michael Harris has gone off in the playoffs. Ozzy Albies has been phenomenal in the playoffs. Mauricio Dubon. I heard someone say in the middle of the season he wasn't a World Series caliber shortstop. I don't even know what that means because he is. He was in Houston, and he's proven that again with big hits. But now you have Sale and Mally able to go. I mean, Ray Kerr is becoming a legend in Atlanta. And Didier Fuentes last night, what he did, unbelievable what he did. I mean, Robert Suarez comes in and has a Tyler Matzik-esque moment. The bases weren't loaded. It wasn't game six of the NLCS, but it was game two of the DS against that exact same team, the heart of the lineup, and Suarez comes in after only two appearances since, like, June in the majors and was hitting 101 against a billion-dollar roster and gets out of the two-on, nobody-out situation. It was to that point, the biggest moment in the series. So you've got players stepping up, some of which are big-time players and some of which are unknown guys who are about to make a name to be big-time. And so you got to feel phenomenal. I feel great about it right now. Like, I feel like if we were able to pull it off tonight here in New Orleans, and then go home and do some

0: No, I was on. It was about Ellie, Bo. It's about Ellie. I'm not a baseball guy, but what I'm saying is, like, I see something in the locker room from this team now. I see it. I see it when they go to the mound, and Austin Riley is congratulating Kerr on the way out. I'm like, bro, you rocked it, and everybody feels an accountability. That's what I'm seeing from a team standpoint. Walt Weiss is a leader. You can tell it when he walks and how he signals to the bullpen. This team can do this. The Brewers are the best team in baseball to me. I get it. But with Sale going, yeah, you got to feel great tonight. And that place will be a zoo tomorrow night. Yes?
1: Yeah. I think it'll be a lot like the atmosphere you saw in game three on Thursday, where we finally were lucky enough to have a game, not in the middle of the workday for a playoff game. That's just ridiculous. And I've argued that sentiment. I'm glad that Philadelphia sold out Citizens Bank Park for 3 nights in a row, or 3 afternoons in a row, hypothetically speaking. And now, but the funny thing is that the reality is it looks just like it did. It'll look just like it did the last week. It'll look like that way on Tuesday night as well. So good for them and their boisterous attitudes about that. Look, it's going to be a wild place. And you got to be, and you got to give Chris Sale everything you got. And this team needs to capitalize on all that. You capitalize on that. You come out and you're going to get. I think Glasnow might be starting tomorrow night. I know that they're going to face him. You still got your work cut out. And look, I'm fine with the pitchers' deal at home. But the thing that you need the most from Sale and Mally is a lot like they gave you last week. Go 6 innings. Go Mally went 7 innings. Give you some time and maybe not have to use all of this bullpen. The Braves have a chance. You think Milwaukee's the best team in baseball? And I'm not going to sit here and argue it. I think there's a couple of teams that would argue that. Milwaukee has one of the best starting five rotations you'll see, and they're doing it on a budget because they're not one of the highest grossing salary teams or whatever however you want to phrase it either. So I'm not worried about anybody but LA. But I'll tell you one thing. If you can have this has been an aggressive lineup, and last night they went up there and realized they were doing their normal aggressiveness, and then they realized Blake Snell didn't have his command, he didn't have his best stuff, and it was like they flipped. And Walt Weiss, this team has taken on Walt Weiss's personality. I think it's easy when you see a guy, you see your manager who's well in his 60s, tackle Jorge Soler. In the open field, I don't know how you can't say, that's my guy. I'll
0: Love
1: follow
0: that.
1: Him anywhere.
2: 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And again, if you're in the area, Atlanta's 92.9 The Game. And, of course, our superstations all over Southeast Georgia will have it for you as well. Bo, thanks for making time for us on game day, man. Appreciate it big time. Catch a nap sometime during the day, buddy, and we'll talk to you soon.
1: I'm going to try, but it's hard on these game days for some reason. I appreciate you guys. Hopefully, we're talking about wins next time we talk.
2: That's what we're talking about, buddy. Appreciate it, Bo. Thanks, man. Find him again on social media. You'll love this.
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6: 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Let that settle in. Baker Mayfield is a double nickels, $55 million player. It's a dramatic turnaround. I remember a few years ago, Baker Mayfield was persona non grata in the NFL. Just a couple of weeks ago, Baker Mayfield cut off negotiations. He huffed and puffed and he had a hissy fit. And the start of training camp, he said, hey, the previous offer was a disrespectful offer to Baker Mayfield. However, they figured it out. So as we mentioned here, Baker Mayfield allowed his agents to continue the negotiation. Why would you ever stop? Like, what's the harm in talking?
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8: Here's your Fox Sports Shoals updated forecast. Daytime highs approaching 84 today under mainly clear skies. Lows dip down to about 53. Tonight, clear skies. Ample sunshine expected. Tomorrow, high temperatures reach up to 86. From the Weatherology Weather Center, I'm meteorologist Jennifer Wojcicki. Right now, 63.
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5: we're the biggest names in the sports world. Tell it like it is.
20: Man, I hate Tennessee because, first of all, it's Tennessee. And Tennessee's colors is that throw-up orange. It's not that orange that you can sit with. It's that puke inside of a pumpkin orange. And I don't like pumpkins.
5: This is the Press Box.
21: And if I remember right, he doesn't like any of their quarterbacks. He doesn't like any of their quarterbacks. And they got a quarterback problem right now, my friend. Let me tell you.
22: Many people that like their quarterbacks right now.
21: No doubt about it. He's in some fine company in that department. Welcome back inside the Press Box. It's Monday, y'all, and we're doing all right. How about you? Hope you are. Trying to get your week off to a good start. We do so with Mike Kelly, voice of the Missouri Tigers, who joins us a little bit later. Thanks to Bo Morgan of the Atlanta Falcons Radio Network and Ryan Brown of the Next Round for joining us today. By the way, Brad Nessler here tomorrow, I think it is. Yeah, Nessie with us tomorrow, so we'll talk to him later in the week, and some other goodies coming your way. It is time for odds and ends. I've got your 60-second NASCAR update real quick. Joe Gibbs racing Chase Briscoe, driving the number 19 Toyota, put on a clinic, swept stage one and stage two, led a staggering 175 of the 267 laps to take the checkered flag. A points leader, Kyle Larson, launched a ferocious high-line charge to track down Briscoe on the final lap, but Larson pushed too hard, lost control, slammed into the outside wall, collected Tyler Reddick along the way. But miraculously, Larson limped his damaged Chevrolet across the line to finish second. Reddick spun through the grass to finish third. With the dominant win, Briscoe catapulted to sixth in the chase standings. Larson expanded his overall lead to 40 points because his closest rival, Denny Hamlin, suffered a self-inflicted spin in stage one and could only muster a 16th-place finish. Meanwhile, that's it. For this week, we figure out where they go next week, and we'll go from there. I'm done.
23: All right. I know this is when we usually do Bart's House of Etiquette, but I need your take on it. It can be an etiquette.
0: Of course it can. Everything is etiquette, marketing, and math.
23: Yeah. Mm-hmm. Yeah. And
0: those three.
23: This was
0: etiquette,
23: pretty,
0: marketing, and math.
23: This was pretty horrendous etiquette from Coastal Carolina University.
0: Okay.
23: The Chanticleers.
0: Mm-hmm. Shanta or Shanta?
23: Shanta.
0: You got to be careful that first syllable.
23: Real upset with Shanta.
21: I say Shanta.
0: I was thinking about Shanta or Shanta, like Shanta. From a female standpoint. You got to be careful with that.
23: Yeah.
0: One of those syllables, where to put that emphasis. Mm-hmm.
23: Anyway.
0: Mm-hmm. Anywho.
23: So Coastal Carolina and their athletic director, Chance Miller, has gone, and he's a financial guy, and he's looking at spreadsheets and bottom lines. I get that. Look, I've worked for a lot of athletic directors, and one of the best ones that I ever worked for is now in the SEC, and he's a financial guy, but he didn't do stupid crap like this. They have gone and sold their press box, including radio booths, to donors. And so their entire press box, media area, like writing press, radio booths, the only thing that is on the sideline is TV. The working media, like print media, that's normally in the big press box, is in the team room, in the end zone, field level. The radio crews, like our buddy Adam Young and Frank Tolkowski with Georgia Southern Sports Network this past Saturday, they are in the wide receivers coach's office, and they're not allowed to be in there until 4 hours before kickoff. And so normally, and just to pull the curtain for those that don't see it, normally you go in the day before, set up your equipment, mm-hmm. or at least early in the day if it's a late day.
21: Test everything. Yeah.
0: Pay no attention to the man behind the curtain.
21: Yeah, exactly.
23: They're not allowed in there until 4 hours before kickoff, which, oh, by the way, is 2 hours before they go on air.
21: Mm-hmm.
23: And so to me, that's – and the windows don't open. There's no ref feed. There's no effects feed. They don't have everything they need to do what they're supposed to do. And so the fact that Coastal Carolina and the fact that the Sun Belt lets this happen is an absolute joke. And I get it. It's coming from the athletic director, and nobody's going to check him.
21: Terrible.
23: But this is one of the dumbest things. And, boys, we've seen some stuff in the Sun Belt. But this is one of the dumbest things I think I've ever seen, that you put them in the end zone in a coach's office with the windows don't open and don't give them what they need to do it. So that's my rant. That's my tirade. And no, I'm Mike. Mike, I know you share my sentiments.
21: Well, and it's one of the reasons why I'm glad my play-by-play career is pretty much over, man. I mean, I doing that on a weekly basis, that is so frustrating. When you work your ass off to try to go do a great broadcast for your listeners and your fans, and you're treated like that by a visiting team, it's absolutely shameful.
23: And look, I understand that there are places, and it's becoming more and more as we go, that the radio booths are moved to the end zone.
21: Yeah,
23: I get
21: that.
23: Auburn's got it, but Auburn built a radio booth in the end zone. It has everything that they need. It has a video monitor that they can actually see what is going on the field.
21: Yep.
23: I get that. I understand that it's a bottom-line business. I completely understand that. But when you do it and you shortchange everybody in it, that's abysmal. Like, if you're going to do it, put the money in to move the radio booth.
21: Yeah.
23: Like Auburn did. Like, I think Georgia Tech is going to do eventually. Like, there are people that are doing it, but doing it and trying to make the best out of a bad situation. Mm. Coastal Carolina ain't even trying. They're saying, no, I guess you can go over there.
0: You know what I think we should do officially?
21: What's that?
0: What's that dude's name? Chance what?
23: Chance Miller, the Vice President for Intercollegiate Athletics and University Recreation.
0: All right. Chance acts like he's a Chanticleer, but we're going to change his name to Chance and now call him the Chanticleers.
21: Mm-hmm. I got a better
0: idea.
21: House
0: of Etiquette. We change names in the House of Etiquette you act like this. Well, that's horrible. It's terrible. So you're now known as Chance the Chanticleer.
21: Why don't we just call him this?
9: What a knucklehead.
21: What a knucklehead is what it
0: way
21: is.
0: Way off.
21: I've got 60 seconds to deliver a message to Lane Kiffin, okay? And this is my message to Lane Kiffin.
9: Hey, your brother blows bubble gum.
21: Did you hear what he did at halftime in the McNeese State game?
0: Did you see him singing karaoke, Living on a Prayer at the frat house?
21: I did not see that. I did see this. They're up 35-0 against an FCS program in McNeese State, and the McNeese State coach asked in the second half, can we have a running clock? Now, that's not all that unusual when you see, especially an FBS versus an FCS team, when it's a blowout like it is, 35-0 at halftime. You try to make it as easy as you can on the FCS team. They don't want to get people hurt. They've still got their own season and their own playoffs to worry about.
2: And Kiffin said, no, that's not, we're not going to do that. No, we're not going to play run. So they go on to beat McNeese State 63-14, pile up over 700 yards of total offense. And again, I'm sorry.
1: What a knucklehead.
2: That's just pitiful. Lane, we think we've seen the worst from you, and yet you stoop a little lower. Well done, Lane.
0: So it kind of leads into
23: I kind of get it, but anyway. Go ahead, B.
0: It kind of leads into my house of etiquette for this week. I saw something Friday night at a football game that I've never seen and I don't think I'll ever see again. I went to see my one of the young Hallbergs play, and it was homecoming, and so everybody I knew was out there in a including Zach Selman in a tux.
2: Yeah.
0: I'm telling you, bro, the reason I'm glad I don't have no kid or daughter or anything, I got to go out there. I wouldn't wear them shoes. I wouldn't wear them black tuxedo shoes. I couldn't get my foot in. I'd have to wear J's. But anyway, we get there. It's 20-14, Starville Academy, and I don't even know who they were playing. And then all of a sudden it becomes 28-14. Then it's 35-14. Excuse me, to 7. It's all to 7. So, guys, it's 42-7 with 3 minutes and 42 seconds to go in the first half.
2: Mm.
0: And there was a play where there was a late hit on the touchdown, like right before that. Starville Academy kicks an onside kick up 42-7 with 3 minutes and 48 seconds to go in the first half.
2: Mm.
0: Gentlemen, have you ever seen that?
23: Lord.
2: Yeah, that's bad. That is bad.
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26: Here's your Fox Sports Shoals updated forecast. Lots of sunshine today with a high of 84. Clear skies tonight, lows around 53. High of 86 tomorrow, bright sunshine. Dry Wednesday and Thursday under clear skies with highs in the upper 80s. From the Weatherology Weather Center, I'm meteorologist Paul Frombly. Currently 63.
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7: I think Eli Drinkwitz is capable of winning a national championship as a head coach. I hope it's at the University of Missouri.
6: This is the Press Box.
2: Well, after Saturday, they're still in the mix for the 2026 national championship. Thank you very much. The voice of Mike Kelly, voice of the Missouri Tigers, who joins us now inside the Press Box. Mike Grace, along with Bart Heitch and Colin Lacey. Mike, great to have you here, man. We want to talk about the big win over Florida, the season for Eli Drinkwitz and his Tigers. But I want to start with you, friend. If I'm not mistaken, Saturday, your 401st consecutive football broadcast. Congratulations, man. That's we love to count things here on the Press Box. So 401 is fantastic, man. Congrats.
7: Well, thank you, my friend. It's been a run. I'm certainly blessed. The good Lord has put me in a position to continue. And, you know, I think at the end of the day, it just I hope it illustrates how much people understand that I love my job and that it's important to do your job every time you're called upon. And so that's simply what I try to do. But enough about me. How fun is our league? Like how fun is our league? It's going to be so much fun between now and the end of the regular season.
2: And be on alert. If the string continues, you guys are in danger against Texas A&M, who comes in this weekend. It's just that crazy. You never know week to week, Mike.
7: Well, you know, I think it underscores, guess what? We got some pretty good coaches in our league, number one.
0: Really good.
7: Number two, really good players. You know, and when you've got schools that have the ability to be as competitive from an NIL standpoint as a number of the schools in this league do, you know, the product on the field is something that makes it entertaining each and every week for the fans.
23: Mike, dive into this weekend. Missouri with the 45-17 win over the then number 8 Florida Gators. And we're going to dive plenty into the offense with Austin Simmons over 300 yards, Jamal Roberts over 200 yards on the ground. But I want to start with this defense, being able to hold this rushing attack from Florida, especially just 42 yards on the ground from the Gators. What was the big key in this defensive side for the Tigers?
7: Well, I think that, number one, they get tired of hearing how bad of tacklers that they are. And, you know, after giving up their first 100-yard rushing game of the season to Fluff Bothwell the week before, and there was one number, I'm not sure if it's accurate or not, but I saw 90 yards after contact. I think they got tired of hearing, you know, the repetitive nature of that question. I think, number two, you got to give them credit, man, is that they prepared, they practiced hard, and they showed up and they executed. And, you know, I give credit to a guy that he had one sack in the game. But Sterling Webb is a fifth-year guy from St. Louis that came back from New Mexico State. Missouri's down its two starting defensive ends in Darius Smith and Langdon Kitchen. So they put 6 feet, you know, 295-pound Sterling Webb out of defensive end position. And guess what? He set edges and he made tackles. And so I just think I love what Drink said after the game. Teams are allowed to improve each and every week. That's part of the process of coaching.
0: Like rebounding.
7: Yeah. Like it's part of the process is getting better each and every week. And then the other thing too, that comes in, I think, to having special seasons, if you're getting better each and every week, is the momentum that you can build with success. And so I think that was one. They were prepared. They practiced hard. You know, they had saw, I think they seen some, able to see some tendencies out of Buster's offense that, you know, they were able to maybe pick up on a little bit, Colin. But to me, you look at the number, I mean, Jaden Baugh, who's terrific, putting up numbers prior to that game that we haven't seen since Fred Taylor and Emmett Smith. He gets 12 yards on his first carry of the game, and he finishes with 13 yards for the game. And so they did a terrific job. But our defensive front has not been bad. It's not like Missouri's defensive front has been bad. It's just they've had some missed tackles along the way. And again, they were ready this week.
0: Your head is looking clean as always, my friend. You make me need a trim. That whole narrative of answering that question goes exactly to what I think. Drink is a really good football coach. I feel like Missouri outplayed Mississippi State last weekend. And I know Missouri fans have got to be like, y'all beat us up. I mean, y'all physically beat us up. Not just Mario, but Missouri played physical. Missouri took it personal. Missouri, you give up 100-yard rusher. It's kind of like Alabama hearing about Mississippi State all week. This is a talented league. There's a lot of parity. When I look at this schedule, Mike, there's a couple of games at home like Mississippi State that if you get them, you can be in this conversation. I want to hear it from you. Missouri is physical enough to be one of those two-loss, three-loss teams in this league at the end of the year. Yes?
7: Well, I think so, but I think it also comes to, Bart, the continued development of your quarterback. Can you stay healthy? What happens at running back? Can you develop a number two guy behind Jamal Roberts, which they need, or Roberts is going to get beat up in this league? That's the nature of it. If I look back to the State game, first of all, I think it was Sunday afternoon where I got up from a nap after walking into my house at about 2:30 Sunday morning, and I finally didn't have cowbells ringing in my ears. I mean, State brought it that night. Their fans, 41,000. I mean, what passion there is. It was cool. I mean, it was annoying from a broadcaster standpoint. The mic's open the entire time. However, I think what we saw in that game is the growing pains that Missouri knew it was going to have, not putting it all on Austin Simmons, but when you have a young man who was making his fifth collegiate start, who had 107 career passes coming into the season, there are going to be growing pains. Could he have gotten the first down on the first possession of the game for Missouri after the defense got a stop? Maybe if he puts a cleat in the turf and gets more north and south. Could he have connected with Caden Lee in the back corner of the end zone late in the game? Possibly if it comes out a little bit quicker. But again, those are learning points, right? Those are things that you gain from experience. And so to answer your question, a lot of things have got to go well. But the other thing too, man, you got to lock in and you got to prepare each and every single week. And, Gary Pinkel used to say, Missouri's not good enough to beat anybody just by showing up. And that's the mindset that you have to have from week one through week 12.
23: Talk about Jamal Roberts, and obviously a phenomenal game this week, 211 yards, three touchdowns. But this is a cat that averaged 8.5 yards a clip this past week. That's something special coming out of the backfield.
0: Decent.
7: Yeah, he ripped off a couple of runs. The 77-yard run out of the south end deep to set up one of his scores. I mean, he's in a scrum and somehow was able to spin out of the scrum and just take off. I probably blew the call because it surprised me just to see him come out of it. It was his best Ahmad Hardy impersonation, if you will. But great kid. He's averaging 139 yards per game over his last four games. 211 will help that total, by the way. But here's a kid that came back for his senior season, even though he knew he was not going to be the feature back because he's a St. Louis kid that loves playing at the University of Missouri. And fortunately, Missouri had the NIL funds to be able to keep him. And lo and behold, guess what? Now he, for the first time in his career, is the feature back and making the most of it. He's a terrific, terrific young man who I've really enjoyed getting to know over the last 4 years.
0: I want to ask you a question in your 401 straight games of experience. And I know and I know this is very Captain Obvious because there is a, the nine-game schedule. I don't know if it's going to be good or bad for the SEC. That's where I'm going with this. But how important now is the bye week? And what all you have to get in together and get healthy in that. Because I think Missouri's come comes what, in 2 weeks before maybe like you go Texas, Georgia, something like that, Kentucky. That at bye week, you talk about that attention to detail. To me, it's magnified and even more important now than it was with a nine-game schedule.
7: And I think, and I agree completely. I think the other thing is that it comes at the right part of the season because half of your schedule will be complete. Missouri's at home against A&M, then at Ole Miss. Then you have the bye week, and I think Arkansas – no, it's not Arkansas. I gotta look back.
0: I think it's Texas. Is it? I got it right here. The bye week is between Arkansas and Ole Miss, and then you got Texas.
7: It's so funny. Coaches talk about game by game, one game at a time. Like my mind kind of does the same thing, just focusing on the next opponent. But I think it comes at the right time of the schedule. You know, again, it'll be interesting when the reports come out this week. Where's Darius Smith? Where's Langdon Kitchen? What's going on with Ahmad Hardy? You know, those are things still to be determined. I think you use that week, obviously, not only to regroup, but to get healthy, to your point. You know, and then really 2 weeks to prepare for Texas is probably a good thing, you know. So, you know, because that offense can be state of the art at times. And so, and obviously a really, really good football program. So, yeah, it's just it's neat because it's fun to be in the mix. And the only thing I will tell you is that it's still early, right? It is still early, you know. And so I think Missouri's biggest challenge, and I think I candidly I said this to people before the game against Florida. I said from Florida's perspective, with a first year head coach, they have vaulted up the national polls. Are they mature enough competitors to take all the love and lock in and prepare to play a game on the road against old, lowly Missouri, who you're a favorite coming in? Missouri's perspective now, don't get fat. Don't get full. You know, understand that what took place last week means nothing, you know, with Texas A&M coming to town. Who has owned Missouri? Missouri hasn't beat Texas A&M since 2014. So, and that was in College Station. Aggies have beaten Mizzou three consecutive times, and a couple years ago down in College Station, absolutely just pounded them.
0: My week to week take now is as a state fan. I think Missouri fans, y'all have been so much more relevant than us, but relevance is bliss, mm-hmm. and there's a lot of golf left.
7: Yeah. You know, and again, I go back to how we began the conversation. What a great time to be a part of college football, particularly the first nine-game season in the Southeastern Conference. Hats off to everybody that got it done after all these years, and I understand the pros and cons. But it's just for those of us, man, thank the good Lord you're a part of it and enjoy it because it's going to be a fun ride.
23: Hanging out with the voice of the Missouri Tigers, Mike Kelly. I love talking to voices of the program. Just because whenever you talk to them, there's an intimate knowledge of a team, and there always seems to be either a single person or a group that whenever you're talking to the voice of a program, they're like, nobody's really talking about this person or this group, but people in the next couple of weeks are going to realize who this is. Who is that for this Missouri team?
7: I think it's still developing, Colin. I really do, and I don't want to avoid the question, but the one guy that I would say Caleb Goody had two huge receptions against Florida, one on a go route that was supposed to be a check down to the tight end that Austin saw it and trusted his arm and made a perfect throw on the right sideline into the end zone. Caleb Goody made a huge third down conversion on a dig route. He's a kid from Cincinnati that's got take the top off the defense speed. Adjusting has been, I think, taken longer for him than maybe he wanted. But now he's a guy that I think is going to start emerging as a deep threat for Missouri on offense. And I think the other thing, too, is Missouri's got to find a second back. They got to find somebody that they can count on to give Roberts some rest at times.
0: You know, I get to ask one question about basketball, Mike. And I haven't heard a ton. I know this is the year to where the big-time recruits that were committed a couple of years ago are coming from the state, right? Am I wrong mm-hmm. about that?
7: No, this is the year where you've got the Jason Crow, Tony Bryant, okay. you know, those guys coming in. Yeah.
0: Okay. What – Dennis Gates has done a great job. I mean, I think, but is it good enough? Because the league, like you said, basketball coaches in this league mm-hmm. are pretty good too. What's the expectation from Dennis and his team? I know they're going to be 4-2 after the first six games and sitting at first or second in the league like every year.
7: Well, he's really, I mean, first of all, they've stepped up the schedule. I mean, you're playing first time in a long time playing St. Louis University in St. Louis on a Friday night before Missouri plays Texas. You're going to Chicago to play Marquette on a Sunday afternoon after playing Georgia in football in Athens on that Saturday. You know, you got the Kansas game, the Illinois game, just to name a few. So the schedule, non-conference schedule, is going to be terrific. Playing at Indiana too as well. You know, you can make the argument. The negative that people have about Dennis Gates is that he hasn't won enough NCAA games. He's won one. Right, he's been to the tournament three times in 4 years. This is a team, though, that, you know, you look at Jason Crow, one of the highest ranked recruits to ever be to ever sign with Missouri. Tony Bryant, young guy, extremely gifted at 6'9", 6'10". Bryson Tiller coming over from Kansas. You know, what happens with the Mark Mitchell and all those other fifth year kids? Again, to Colin's point early, the kid that people aren't talking about is Jameer Jones, the transfer from Providence, who he's 6'6", 220, 225 pounds, kind of broad shoulders.
0: Grown man.
7: He's the most athletic guard that Missouri's had since Ricky Paulding back in the early 2000s. That's
0: high praise, 23.
7: Yeah. Yeah.
0: 23.
7: Yeah. It's going to be fun. I got to see him a couple times this summer, and I will tell you that it was some of the most competitive summertime workouts that I've seen, and it's going to be interesting to see how this group comes together.
2: They'll play a couple of exhibition games the last week of October at Kansas State and at UNLV, and then back home to open the 2026-27 regular season Tuesday, November 3rd at home against Cleveland State. And, of course, football this weekend, Tigers hosting Texas A&M Saturday, 12 noon Eastern, 11 a.m. Central. ABC has the television, but you'll want the sound down and the radio up with Mike and analyst Howard Richards, sideline reporter Chris Trevino, affiliates across the state of Missouri, plus SiriusXM Radio, TuneIn Radio, and via the Missouri Tigers app. Thanks so much, Mike. Appreciate it, man. Again, congratulations on 401. Here's to another 401.
0: Y'all keep winning, and we will too.
2: How about that? Deal? Yeah.
7: Great to see you guys. Have a blessed day.
2: As always, man, Mike Kelly is one of the best. Appreciate him joining us here inside the press box. Not just a fantastic broadcaster, fellas, but a fantastic man. Let me tell you, that's an incredible. He is a good man. He's a good Christian man. Does not mind sharing his faith. And again, one of my favorites. I have never met him in person, but he's been an absolute thrill to visit with here inside the press box for the last 5.5 years. And really, really glad we were able to connect with Mike.
23: Yeah, I think I told y'all I engineered a basketball game for them at South Carolina a couple of years ago, and that was the only time I've ever met him in person. But just an absolute fantastic human being and really good broadcaster for somebody that hadn't had a whole lot to talk about good on the air for football, at least. But now that it's starting to get good, I'm happy for Mike and what they're able to do.
0: And I met him in Starkville when they came over here, and they drubbed us by 74 points, I think it is, the last two times they've been here. Oh, wow. So he likes coming to Starkville. and I should have given him that. Anytime anybody's come to Starkville, I gave this tip out, and I do want to do this real quick. This would be a good exit to the show today.
2: Yeah.
0: Right, wrong, or indifferent, whether you like the cowbells, especially night games, take an ibuprofen before you go to bed that night or after the game and drink some water.
2: Yeah.
0: Because that ringing really will – I mean, I've been doing that for years.
2: Yeah.
0: It's just a good little tip. A little orange goodies headache powder or some ibuprofen before you go to bed. And the cowbells won't ring as hard in your head the next set. They ain't ring. Hey, I bet they're not ringing as hard in Alabama fans' ears as they was in Missouri. Or in their heads.
2: No, I think probably not. Yeah, I think the Bama fans were able to manage it.
21: That's how you deal with it, exactly. Go in there and beat them, which is what Bama did. That's Bart Hytch, BHeich22 on X, BHeich.
8: 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I medaled in the Paralympics. 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
29: Here's your Fox Sports Shoals updated forecast. Ample sunshine expected today with daytime highs approaching 84. Clear skies again tonight, lows level off around 53. Bright sunshine expected tomorrow, daytime highs approaching 86. Lots of sunshine and dry Wednesday and Thursday with highs in the upper 80s. From the Weatherology Weather Center, I'm meteorologist Ray Miller. Right now, it's 65 degrees.
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31: Day, Ja'Marr Chase is in concussion protocol. It remains to be seen if he'll play against the Dolphins on Sunday. Meanwhile, another Bengals wide receiver, T. Higgins, is dealing with an adductor injury. The NFL is looking into line judge Jeff Seaman, who was caught on camera cursing a Cardinals tight end Trey McBride during Sunday's game against the New York Giants. I'm Chris Perfett

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4: Here's your Fox Sports Shoals updated forecast. Sunshine expected today with daytime highs approaching 84. Clear skies tonight, lows dip down to about 53. Daytime highs approaching 86. Tomorrow, ample sunshine expected. From the Weatherology Weather Center, I'm meteorologist Jennifer Wojcicki. Currently, it's 67 degrees.
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7: 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Shanahan, offensive coordinator at 28. 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
10: Here's your Fox Sports Shoals updated forecast. Bright sunshine expected today with daytime highs approaching 84. Clear skies again tonight. Lows dip down to about 53. High temperatures reach up to 86. Tomorrow, bright sunshine expected. Clear skies and dry Wednesday and Thursday with highs in the upper 80s. From the Weatherology Weather Center, I'm meteorologist Paul Trombley. Right now, it's 67 degrees.
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16: Here's your Fox Sports Shoals updated forecast. Sunshine expected today with daytime highs approaching 84. Clear skies tonight, lows dip down to about 53. Daytime highs approaching 86. Tomorrow, ample sunshine expected. From the Weatherology Weather Center, I'm meteorologist Jennifer Wojcicki. Right now, it's 73 degrees.
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20: Here's your Fox Sports Shoals updated forecast. Bright sunshine expected this afternoon, with daytime highs approaching 84. Lows around 53 tonight. High of 86 tomorrow. Bright sunshine. Clear skies and dry Wednesday and Thursday, with highs in the upper 80s. From the Weatherology Weather Center, I'm meteorologist Paul Trombley. Right now, it's 76 degrees.
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6: Here's your Fox Sports Shoals updated forecast. Ample sunshine expected this afternoon with daytime highs approaching 84. Lows level off around 54. Tonight, clear skies. Sunny skies tomorrow, high of 87. Lots of sunshine and dry Wednesday and Thursday with highs in the upper 80s. From the Weatherology Weather Center, I'm meteorologist Ray Miller. Right now, 81.
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8: About the SEC's bluest blood that we haven't really believed in a minute. Chuck Oliver Show on a Monday. Monday in October, which means we are skipping down the college football road. It's been a wonderful year so far. We are 5 weeks into it, six with the zero games. And we are lined up today. If it's a Monday in the season, it's a winner's Monday, and we got that box checked. Callum McAndrew, Columbia Daily Tribune, Mizzou beat guy. We have Callum on regularly talking about a really good program that punches up, that achieves more. They don't achieve like they did on Saturday. Missouri opened a can on Florida. And offensively, at least, it looked easy. So we'll talk a lot about what's going on there. They put up north of 500 yards on Florida's defense. And Austin Simmons, it was on a string. He and Caden Lee, and just it was Alubide. If you weren't watching Saturday, Donovan Alubide, he had, I think it was back-to-back plays. First quarter, he had about as good a two-play NFL tape display as you could put together. He blocked for Jamal Roberts on a perimeter play, and Roberts got a first down. And then he just lost the coverage. And I mean deep. I think it was the very next play. And so he showed that I'm this big five-star stud from last year. I'm a wide receiver who that's the number one diva position in football. The reason is because there's almost never anyone to blame. If you get shut out as a wide receiver, they don't take it very well. Cornerback is the next biggest diva because if they get blistered, they don't take it. Everybody else, there's ways to deflect it. If you're one-on-one downfield, you either do or you don't. Lubide did. That guy's a stud. So with a lot to talk about with Mizzou, and Callum will join us bottom of this hour. Nick Roush, Kentucky Sports Radio. Shane's not getting fired. I know we're talking winners today, but Heath, jump in quickly if you could before I get back to Kentucky because it's a Winners Monday. I saw $24 million or $27 million, or at least as it exists right now, that Shane is not getting fired, that this is a serious financial mountain to climb, but as of now, Shane's the coach. Do you have different information?
0: No, I never thought he was going to get fired on Sunday as the likeliest scenario. I think now you coach the Florida game. They would love for him to win the Florida game and reverse this trend, but if he hits the bye week and he hasn't, then at that point, I do think the efforts are going to be made to try and figure a way out of this jam, because it is simply the worst case scenario that you go into a year with someone that everybody knows is just there because you can't afford for him not to be there. So it's a tough spot they're in. They've already fired the baseball coach. They probably are going to need to fire the basketball coach, and they need to fire the football coach. And it's South Carolina. They're not rolling in dough, but I think if the trend continues, they're not going to have any choice.
8: Oh, yeah. Didn't they tell the world basically after the men's basketball season, we don't have standards here. You don't have to win. That's a sport that we're going to play it on the cheap. That's kind of what they said. We don't have standards in that sport right now. So much going on in Columbia. We'll talk the flip side. Kentucky was on the road against a team with talent, and they were playing desperate. Not desperate. They're playing motivated and squared away. The most important possession of the entire season for South Carolina, and they actually answered. That was the big play by Lenoris, the big run down the sidelines. That was an answer drive, and they did it. And UK comes back in overtime. Will Stein, I'm sure you saw the highlights. He was like, nah, one play right here. We win or we lose. Actually, because I'm Will Stein, I'm not even going to mention the second part. One play, we win here. We win. And then they did. So they go for two. They get the dub in overtime. And Kentucky's formidable. It's not even a landmine or a speed bump or something you got to be wary of. They're a good opponent. They're not undefeated. They're not top 10. They lost at home to Alabama. And Keylon Russell. Do you know what's supposed to happen when a freshman has the first half? And he's only had a start, I think, or two at that point. His first start in the conference on the road. And Keylon Russell has that first half that he did against Kentucky. Do you know what's supposed to happen? He's supposed to turtle up. He's a redshirt freshman. Basically never played, and that's how he starts on the road, and it's tough. At halftime, he's supposed to turtle up. Keylon Russell's like, nah, I'm good. I got it. And he's looking at an iPad going, oh, I should have seen that. Okay, nah, I'm good. And he's been good since then. That's what you want to see when you go on the road, and Alabama certainly got that. Kentucky went about it in a little bit different way. And it was a comeback for them. But don't think that just because they don't have a spotless record, like think now what we do about Keylon Russell and Alabama, that's the team that beat Kentucky. And then Kentucky wiped its nose and said, okay, we're going to go about our season. So there's a lot of positives to talk about up there. Nick Roush, Kentucky Sports Radio on 3. He's going to join us as well. Adam Lichtenstein, South Florida Sun Sentinel Canes beat guy. Relative to what Miami's looked like the first four games, Saturday was sort of just a regular outing for them. There was a pick six late, and the score got stretched out. There was never a moment where this looked like anything other than Miami was winning this game. And now let me take that back. Clemson returned the opening kickoff. The kid from SMU, Chris Johnson, he returned the opening kickoff out like to midfield. And I want to say they got a first down maybe. At that point, all right, it was looking good for Clemson like a minute in. There was never any time after the scoring started, there was never really any time that I thought Miami was going to lose. And then they were able to stretch it out because they kept making plays and just the wear and tear on Tate Reynolds by the end of the game. It was sizable. So a lot to talk about there, but we will get to that in hour two. As I said, there are three words The SEC's bluest blood, that's Alabama. And we haven't really thought this. Not really. We haven't believed it. We've been used to it, but we haven't believed it in a minute. Alabama's a problem. And after Saturday's 56-23 win over Mississippi State, it's clear. And I mean any team, a coach, your fan base, any of us with ideas on a national championship, Alabama and specifically Keelan Russell, they're a problem. Keelan Russell, after that halftime in Lexington, been like an instruction. If people still had VCRs, it would be like an instructional video. Unbelievable timing, guts. They had a third down where Saturday where they're on the road and it's early. And I'm thinking it's third and like 17. And there aren't a whole lot of plays to get, you know, 18, 19, 20 yards in the playbook. And you're thinking, all right, this down, this distance, field position, what do they do here? No, they got Keelan Russell. In a game with Kamario Taylor, Alabama had the best player on the field. And they converted. And they converted. And they converted. And they kept converting. And in addition to Russell, who is a top three, I mean legit, top three candidate at quarterback, who seems to be getting better week to week in this conference. Bama's also got two vital facets of the team that were on the needs improvement list and seemingly are not there any longer. The Bama running game may have found its legs, and with a different true freshman than anybody was expecting. Saturday in Starkville, Trayshawn Brown, three-star from the 26 class, and the offensive line, I think they made a huge statement. The entire game, Trayshawn was running it. He's hard into the line of scrimmage, man. And he's got wiggle. He's got elusiveness. Like, he's got the good vision and can sidestep the hit. He's just he's a really good-looking three-star running back. To open the second half, they came out, and I mean, down the field drive, Trayshawn got a second score of the day. He is a juke machine and has taken over the job as of that possession. It's his job. So the Bama running game is no longer in the needs improvement list. And the Bama pass rush that needed to emerge, needed some direction. Another true freshman, Xavier Griffin, he's done that. He and I'll say sophomore London Simmons, who there are not a lot of 300-pound defensive tackles who you look at and go, ooh, love the pass rush. The Bama pass rush that I needed some answers for, because Yonzi's Yonzi at some point. He wasn't Saturday. Griffin and London Simmons, they've changed that eval. Bama's got their pass rush too, I believe. And keep in mind, this Bama team that I say is a problem now, Keelan Russell starting after last year's QB was taken as 13th overall pick in the NFL draft. And he's a serious upgrade. So, yeah, Bama's a problem. And when you're talking national championship, here's the truth that you got to leave with. And I promise you, Kalen DeBoer's already thought about all of this. He had a script. He told the team yesterday. They've already begun working on it today. Here's the truth. Bama didn't play very well. Not for a team that is thinking national title. Now, I'm going to be specific. By didn't play very well, specifically three fumbles. They lost two of them. 10 penalties. Mississippi State only committed four, if you care about that. Stayed on fourth down, 2 for 2 against your defense. There are issues to clean up. And Bama beat a good SEC opponent on the road by 5 touchdowns. It shows you the biggest picture possible with this season's Alabama team. Now, I think there were at least three times that I think they could have put the lights out on State. And the game sort of continued. I never thought Bama was going to lose. But the penalties, the turnovers, etc. And this is the key thing to remember. Because I'm talking about you under the banner of possible national champion, get it clean. If I was talking about Vanderbilt and they had this kind of win, that's not, you're not in that bucket. You're not under that banner. Vanderbilt, I would go, yeah, it'd be nice if you cleaned it up, but wow, look at the dub. Alabama, this has got bracket and beyond written on it. So get it clean. I don't know. Daniel Hill fumbled on the first play of the game. He was taken out, and then he returned, I want to say, like 6 plays later. And if it matters, he was the primary on the pass play the very first snap he was out there. That was a game of mistakes and responses, and so stop making mistakes. Well, they put him back out there. You know what Daniel Hill did again? He fumbled again. And then he got on the field again later in the game. I'm not saying it's the Citadel, like you turn your back and make him walk out of the grounds. I'm not saying that. But you're not getting the football anymore. Sorry. Everybody's had a running back at their school that you're like, man, if he could just hang on to the ball, maybe Daniel Hill, those are the only two fumbles he's ever going to have in his career going forward. But you're not carrying the football. Not right now. Not for a minute. I'm looking for someone else to emerge. Like, that's what I'm talking about. And then they put, like, what are the standards? Dejon Lee fumbled the punt. He was back there again, I want to say, on a kickoff return. You don't banish the kid. You don't put him on a block of ice. But I'm sorry. We're trying to win a national championship. You fumbled. I know. I'm sorry. And I didn't have the 3 points. And I did. Yeah, we all get that. You fumbled. So we're going to move on. That's just the mindset. I'm trying to win a championship. What are you doing? So if that's the case, it is the absolute best takeaway from Saturday. Keelan Russell is a special potential Heisman-winning quarterback. I said last week he may be the best offensive player I've ever seen at Alabama. And that's not nothing. So that's a great takeaway. The other takeaway is, as good as this team looks potentially, there's a lot they can get even better at. So that's Alabama after a monster win on the road. We're going to take a short break, come back, continue talking SEC next.
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15: Here's your Fox Sports Shoals updated forecast. Ample sunshine expected this afternoon with daytime highs approaching 84. Clear skies again tonight, lows level off around 54. Ample sunshine expected tomorrow, daytime highs approaching 87. From the Weatherology Weather Center, I'm meteorologist Jennifer Wojcicki. Currently 82.
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0: For everything I just said about Keylon Russell, Austin Simmons was just as good on Saturday, maybe better. I might say he's better than Chase Daniel. And then I would give you an objective breakdown, statistical, this, that, and the other. And I may evaluate a college QB as better than Chase Daniel. For a Missouri analyst or fan or citizen anywhere in the show me state to say that, it's stop what I'm doing and wait a minute. All right, tell me again. I'm paying a better attention this time. There are names that folks with any association with the program, who fan, booster, coach, whatever, those who know, there are some names that don't get mentioned. Right now, Austin Simmons, he good. 137 passes this season, 13 touchdowns, no picks. What about the opponents? There's been an FCS team, been a nasty border war rivalry, G5 opponent, on the road in the conference, and then at home versus an SEC heavyweight bully, and he was an underdog, 13 touchdowns, no picks. If an SEC quarterback in a conference game averages 8 yards, 8.5 yards, certainly anything higher than that on a Saturday per pass attempt, if an SEC quarterback averages that on us, that's a very strong game. That's a threatening sort of performance. And, I mean, even more likely if it's an SEC game. 8 yards per attempt is kind of a threshold. If you're over that, you're having a really strong day. Saturday versus Florida, Austin Simmons averaged 11.5 yards per pass attempt. So if you see his 77% completion percentage cited from this past weekend and think, woo, that's telling a sliver of the story. Austin Simmons completed 77% of his throws and was pushing it downfield outside the hash, aggressive as all get out, 77% of completion percentage. And that's why they put a number on Florida and got a huge win at home. So a couple of quarterbacks this weekend really doing heavy lifting. What's up, Heath?
1: Chuck, there was a score that I imagine did not get that much attention from some folks over the weekend, but I thought it was pretty important because I think it reflects one of the more high-profile head coaching hires of last year, that there's already some strong signs maybe they just got this wrong. Or at least if they got this right, it's going to be a while before it looks right. And that is USF. USF lost to Temple 17-13. And if that's the only thing you paid attention to, you might look and say, well, I mean, they're 4-1. I mean, upsets happen. I guess that's kind of a weird day. Chuck, it wasn't a weird day. The weird thing was that it hadn't happened already. Remember, they hired Brian Hartline away from Ohio State. This was a guy whose name had gotten mentioned for the Penn State job. This is a guy who was considered maybe the best recruiter in the country and certainly an elite recruiter and developer of wide receiver talent.
0: Yep, conveyor belt.
1: And yet, when he went to USF, one of the risks when you hire an assistant is you're hiring somebody who's never put together his own staff before. So he's got a less of a tree of guys that he knows can do the job. He's more likely to fall back into the pattern of buddy hires. And he hired Tim Beck. And Tim Beck is one of those people for offensive coordinator that gets jobs and gets jobs and gets jobs. And Chuck, we've talked about Ted Roof. Ted Roof is, by all accounts, a wonderful man and has been defensive coordinator at like 13 schools. And it never works. No matter how many places hire him, no matter what the level of talent is he works with, it never turns out very well for very long when you hire Ted Roof as your DC, and he keeps getting jobs.
0: I wish the resume was different. I cannot argue.
1: Tim Beck is the football offensive equivalent of Ted Roof. Everywhere he goes, and he has worked at some great places, things tend to turn out very unimpressively. Well, this is what USF, who was, by a lot of people, the front runner to be the American champion this
0: year. There's heat on them.
1: Contender for the playoff. FIU in the opener, they won 19-9. Army on the road, they win 28-24 on a last-second fourth-down pass. Delaware State, they handled. Bowling Green, who's lost to FCS team. Last week, they beat them 14-6, and now they lose to Temple 17-13. Suffice to say, that does not look the way it's supposed to look, and that's not a one-week thing. That's a team that spent money on NIL talent. Oh, yeah.
0: They got the quarterback, right?
1: Yeah, I mean, they have got themselves right now. They're paying $3.5 million for the football coach. They're paying $450K for the recruiting, or for the offensive coordinator there in Beck. A run game coordinator, $325K, whole bit. And they scored 13 on Temple. Chuck, again, it's not so much I think people listening are obsessed with USF. It's just a reminder, if you want the hot assistant, sometimes you get Bob Stoops. Sometimes you get a guy who's going to go and immediately do big things. But you can also get this, and it sure looks like Brian Hartline, there's maybe a reason that Ryan Day wasn't crazy about giving Brian Hartline the wheel as OC, but kind of had to at some point because they knew we were going to lose him if they didn't give him the OC role. It's been long in the OC role, and frankly, he didn't blow anybody away with what he did in the OC role, and he got this job anyway. And Chuck, some guys are just meant to be great recruiters and receivers coaches, and that's what they're meant to be. And I'm not going to say it's over, but the initial signs are that this banana was probably not quite ripe when it got picked.
0: Michael Van Buren, who we know from State and then also LSU, he's on a very – it's on a list you want to be on. I think there's like 8 or 9 QBs that now 5 weeks in have not thrown an interception yet. They hadn't done a whole lot with him, though. And I'm talking about starting full-time quarterbacks there. And so the offense, is it clicking? No. Football is a sport where you can fake it till you make it, though. There are so few games that if you've already put 4 on the shelf and you're not in a great conference and, I don't know, maybe you get better on the job. But it has been a very slow start offensively. 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
10: Here's your Fox Sports Shoals updated forecast. Daytime highs approaching 84 this afternoon. Under sunny skies, clear skies again tonight. Lows level off around 54. Ample sunshine expected tomorrow. High temperatures reach up to 87. Bright sunshine and dry Wednesday and Thursday with highs in the upper 80s. From the Weatherology Weather Center, I'm meteorologist Paul Frombly. Right now, 82.
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1: Here we go. Game on the line. Minchie, end zone. Yes! Willie Rodriguez! Kentucky wins it in Columbia!
2: Which means South Carolina lost it in Columbia, but it's a winner's Monday. UK proves to 4-1. They're already 2-1 in the conference, and both of those dubs came on the road. And the only loss they have is they lost the second half really badly, but they lost the second half to Alabama. They were winning at halftime, weren't they, against Bama? Yeah. Yeah. So that's Kentucky to this point. And it doesn't get a whole lot easier for them. They're not on the road, but it's LSU coming in. Well, LSU stretched it out. Lane played Sam Levitt, despite the hamstring. He thought it was more important for Levitt to get work. And so he played him, and LSU put up their number. Harlan Berry, right here. I called it. He's now 2 weeks in a row. Welcome to 2026. So they've got expanding options. They may have found a wide receiver. And it is a kid that nobody, none of us talked about. So we'll get around to LSU, I promise you. But that's next for Kentucky. At home. As I said, winners Monday. And that's Kentucky. That's not South Carolina. And I'm just going to mention one facet of a team that won, for instance, Ohio State and Jeremiah Smith, versus other scenarios when you invest in wide receivers. Jeremiah Smith, here's the truth. At this point, it's a wrap. It's done. Jeremiah Smith should not have played college football. All it did was take 3 years off his NFL pension. He should have gone straight to the league, and he could have done it. A Heisman winner is supposed to look almost bored in college. We've talked about that before. There's supposed to be some point for a Heisman Trophy winner where it looks like he's just kind of hanging around waiting for the draft. That's Jeremiah Smith. Just for comparison, Nick Harbor. He has 81 catches for 1,300 yards and 11 touchdowns to date in his 4 years of varsity ball in Columbia. Jeremiah Smith has had two seasons with better numbers and is having a third right now. He may have a better season a year from now in the NFL. Running back's an instinctive position. Corner can be. Almost every other position, a player will be limited or outright exposed if he's got blind spots. If you pay for an elite wide receiver at high school, he better be otherworldly and able to play right now, or I have so much else around him that he can develop all those mad, crazy skills. And boy, Jeremiah Smith did. He said after the game, I don't think it was bragging or I don't think it was provocative. He's like, yeah, I'm the best player in college football. Works for me. Works for me. The kid's already in it. He's already wearing a Chargers or Jets or Bears uniform. He just happens to play games in Columbus. What's up, Heath?
3: All right, so, Chuck, I got a question for you.
2: Yeah.
3: Who's the second best team in the ACC?
2: Might
3: give you some time to think about that because if you look at the schedules and you look at the teams, there are only two teams left in the conference that are undefeated in the conference. Duke is 1-0, and Pitt is 2-0. Everybody else has already caught a loss. And before the season, the answer was, well, it's probably SMU or Louisville. Oh, except for Louisville, that defense has just absolutely killed them. They're 1-2 now in conference. That doesn't even mean they won't make the ACC title game. Who knows? Last year we had a five-way tie in the ACC, so we'll see.
2: But, Pitt's lost their quarterback
3: the
2: now.
3: The trouble is Louisville does not look like they have a functioning defense, and that's pretty hard to survive with. And you went where I was going next. Pitt won their game with Virginia Tech, but they lost their quarterback when they did so. It was one of the plays I was watching that while I was having dinner, and immediately I was like, I can just tell right away. It's like, okay, either one, he tore his knee, or two, he broke something. But either way, the chances we're going to see Mason Hinshaw anymore anytime soon were basically non-existent, and now it's official. Yeah, torn ACL, gone for the regular season. Now, they did still, with a backup, win the game, and who knows? Maybe they can cobble things together. One thing I will say is if you look at Pitt's schedule, Chuck, they've got at UNC next, or I'm sorry, UNC coming to them next, at Boston College, then at Miami, and I think we can safely say we have a pretty good idea how that story will end. Georgia Tech, FSU, both coming to them, at Louisville, and at a Cal team that is absolutely a disaster.
2: Yeah, they are. They got beat by UNLV.
3: So, I mean, it is entirely possible that Pitt could be the second best team in the ACC and go 11-1, 10-2, even with their backup quarterback. Like, that could happen just because you look at that list of teams, Chuck, and other than Miami, boy, there's a lot of questions. I mean, who's the next most solid bunch in that group?
2: Can I give you
3: FSU?
2: A scenario that the ACC, I don't think, wants? Clemson's traditionally been one of the two or three biggest reliable brands in the conference. Heath, do you really want to see Clemson play Miami again?
3: I don't think you're going to have to. I mean, look, they beat a Cal team that's barely functioning. They beat a UNC team.
2: Not a good conference.
3: That basically were saved by a lightning strike to beat UNC. So, yes, Clemson has managed to win a couple of conference games. I've seen nothing that leads me to believe that Clemson's going to be able to run the table from here in the conference. And by the way, Larry Williams, who we've had on the show, always enjoy Larry's work. I was reading Larry's piece from Sunday for Tiger Illustrated, and he's basically, he's not doing it sarcastically either. He's literally writing things like, oh, if they had just scored a touchdown before the half, would that have made things different? Oh, it's 24-6, but, like, I know Larry. Larry doesn't write that stuff 5 years ago, 10 years ago, 3 years ago.
2: You win or you didn't.
3: Part of being a fan site writer is you have to try and offer some degree of hope to the fans while also being honest with them, and it's a challenging balance to strike. And I read Larry trying to strike it in his piece about that game. But, Chuck, I mean, every bit of it was trying to rationalize out. Yeah, it was a four-touchdown loss at home in a game that we were the biggest underdogs in Dabo's tenure. But was it really that bad? And it's like, wow. I mean, that's how the mighty have fallen in Clemson. So even without their quarterback, though, Chuck, I honestly think right now there's a pretty good case Pitt might turn out to be the second-best team in this conference. And that just reflects really poorly on the conference.
2: Yeah, and that's Virginia Tech. Yeah, I would want to talk to you about. I know too much about FSU. I can't explain Virginia. Like, maybe they got dropped into some sort of time warp on Saturday. I don't know what happened. FSU, I can't watch that team and think, yeah, I could see them playing for a conference championship. I think there's a chance that Clemson and Miami get a rematch. And I don't know that anybody wants to see that. All right, we're going to take a short break and roll along next. What's happening at Harris in North Carolina? We're happening at Harris in North Carolina. That's right, the Chuck Oliver Show. We cut the ribbon a few years back at the great new Caesars Sportsbook at Harris Cherokee in Cherokee, North Carolina. The very next month, we went to Harris Valley River, about an hour away in Murphy. Did the same thing there, and we've been broadcasting live on the casino floor, both locations, for the past 5 years. 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
15: Here's your Fox Sports Shoals updated forecast. Ample sunshine expected this afternoon, with daytime highs approaching 84. Clear skies again tonight, lows level off around 54. Ample sunshine expected tomorrow, daytime highs approaching 87. From the Weatherology Weather Center, I'm meteorologist Jennifer Wojcicki. Currently 82.
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2: 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YouTube, search for Southern Sports Today right there. Let's head out right now, folks. We're going to talk a little Kentucky football right now. Our good friend from Kentucky Sports Radio and On Three, it's Nick Roush. Nick, welcome back, man. How's your day?
21: It's going well, Chuck. It's Mondays are always a little better after you get a win.
2: Down 17 on the road, and I don't know. I think it was a combination of, oh boy, Shane Beamer again, as well as what I suddenly think about Kentucky. I was like, this game ain't over. And that game's supposed to be over. Where was your mindset a month into Will Stein being head coach? Because I realize he has won me over.
21: Yeah. And, you know, it's one of those things where I think most up here in the Bluegrass State are still trying to wrap our minds around this, because it's so different, right? Everything just looks different. It feels different. And in the past, I mean, if Kentucky got down 14 points, the game is over, right? But you never really felt like Will Stein is out of it. Now, don't get me wrong, I had my doubts, particularly when they overturned that Kenny Darby catch that would have got the Cats down to the 10-yard line when they're down 17-0. It looked like a catch from every different angle except the one that I guess the ref saw. Even then, it still didn't make sense. So when they overturned that, I thought, Kentucky just cannot buy a break. But the football gods, there was some karma there. Two plays later, South Carolina fumbles it back to Kentucky. They take advantage of the score, and that the comeback was on.
2: Kenny Darby, I know we were all paying attention to a bunch of names we recognized in the transfer portal, but he was the number one recruit out of high school in this year's class. Tell me what you see in 19.
21: He's awesome, man. It's one of those things, Chuck, where, you know, sometimes you shouldn't just overthink things. This kid led the state of Louisiana in receiving yards when he was a junior in high school. That should tell you what kind of player you're getting. When you lead the state of Louisiana in receiving yards, that guy's a ball player. And the thing that's great about Darby, he has this youthful exuberance. You know, sometimes you don't know what you don't know. And he just goes out there and he plays ball. And I think that's the part that's most exciting, is that through the first five games, you know, not everything has gone his way. He dropped that touchdown at Texas A&M, and you thought, oh, God, that's the kind of play that'll plague you forever. And I mentioned that overturned call at South Carolina. It doesn't faze him. He just goes right back out there and makes plays. And that electricity, his ability to make guys miss, that's just – you can't coach that. And the Cats, they got a good one there. And that was Joe Sloan's first act as Kentucky offensive coordinator, and it's paying dividends for him this fall.
2: Talk ground game, because South Carolina, they've got 105 kids too. They give out scholarships. They're good. But I was expecting Kentucky to – I want to say, I was about to say, I expect more on the ground. They kept at it, and that impressed me. But why weren't they maybe a little more impactful on the ground?
21: Well, part of it is Jason Patterson has really been their big play back, and he was ruled out. I'm not sure what the injury was, but he got hurt and was unable to come back into the game. And the other part of it, too, is just Kentucky was kind of taking what South Carolina gave them. You know, they scored 10 points right before the half to kind of get the offense rolling. They realized at halftime, we just got to go tempo. We got to play fast, get this South Carolina defense on their heels, and then boom, bang, boom. They go right down the field. Mitchell completed all four of his passes, and that's really, I think, the biggest takeaway. You really saw Kenny Minchie grow up in this football game. He'd had some great moments, but they said, you know what, we got to be a drop-back passing team. And Minchie, for some reason, it takes him a little while to get comfortable in the pocket. The first few series, it didn't really click for him. But once he got a feel for the game, I mean, you had all the trust that he could go out there and get the job done.
2: 11 touchdowns. Let's go big picture with him so far on the season. 11 touchdowns, only the one pick. Why is it working so well?
21: That the one pick. that's the stat that really pops out. I think he fumbled a ball in the South Alabama game on a mesh. But, like, that's all the difference in the world, Chuck. I mean, he was getting hit, but he held on to the football. Kentucky had a +2 turnover margin in that game on Saturday, and that ultimately was what really decided it. And the other part, too, is cerebrally, they talked about it all offseason, and then it happened on that game-winning two-point conversion. They were going empty. He pulled C.J. Baxter in to give him some extra protection. Baxter made a great play in pass pro, giving Minchie just enough time to find the wide-open guy. I think we're only seeing the beginning of what Minchie can be at Kentucky.
2: Wrapping up, Nick Roush, Kentucky Sports Radio. Get him in the digital world there, On Three, et cetera. It's always good UK information. All right, let's talk a little bit defensively. It's a little different look to see a team, I want to say, quote, led by their safeties. But when you got a pair like Kentucky, that allows you to get really, really creative with the seven in front of them. Talk Brian and Castell.
21: They've been really good for Kentucky. They really are the heartbeat of this defense. They've played a ton of football. And to your point, Chuck, it allows Jay Bateman to get after the quarterback. Now, they didn't get a ton of sacks on Lenore Sellers. That's a big boy. He's hard to get to the ground, and they couldn't get him down. But Kentucky leads the SEC with 100 quarterback pressures. 100 quarterback pressures. Now, they don't have as much sacks as you'd like to see, but they're getting after him. They're making the quarterback, making life difficult on opposing quarterbacks. And a big reason why is because they trust that blanket on the back of the defense with Ty Bryant and Jordan Castell.
2: What's it going to look like Saturday night? Just a quick look ahead. Don't preview the game. Just talk environment. Kentucky fans got to believe on Saturday, right? They really can.
21: Oh, they do. And here's the thing, too, is Chuck, like, you get a couple of these moments a year, maybe. You might only have one. You had the one early on in the year against Alabama. Everybody had that one circled. It's the first SEC game. You know that everybody wants to show up and really start this Will Stein era off with a bang. And the atmosphere was incredible. And Kentucky hung tough for 2.5 quarters, and then Alabama did what Alabama's kind of been doing to everybody this year, right? Well, you find a way to get your feet underneath it. You shock Texas A&M at College Station, and then you go and get this win. Man, Kentucky fans, they don't like Shane Beamer, right? The whole sunglass bit. They wanted to win that game so badly, and to do it the way they did, fans, they are fired up. I mean, my phone was blowing up on Saturday night. And now you get a Keeneland weekend, right? It's October. That means the horses are running right down the road. Ton of people are coming into town. And now it's one of the toughest tickets in all of college football. And here's the other thing too, Chuck. When LSU comes to Lexington, it actually doesn't usually end well for them. If not for the Bluegrass Miracle, I think Kentucky would have 5 straight wins over the Bayou Bengals in Lexington. So fans are going to believe that it's possible. It is going to be a sold-out stadium. They're bringing out throwback uniforms for the game, bringing back the Cap Power K for the first time since the 90s. Fans, they are pumped. They are fired up. That place is going to be buzzing on Saturday night in Lexington.
2: Well, brother, I appreciate you always coming on. It was just a fun game to watch. Again, not involved in it. I just got to enjoy it, and now they get to move on. And hope. By the way, one more question. The Vegas win total was 4.5. And so they're sitting at 4 now. What's your blue sky for this?
21: Well, the blue sky is that whoever wins this game on Saturday is going to have one of the better college football playoff resumes.
2: Yep.
21: I'm not thinking that it's going to happen. But right now, Big Blue Nation can dream big. And the other part, too, like at worst, 7 wins is like that's an awesome. If I would have told you before the season Kentucky's going to win 7 football games, most fans would say, hey, sign me up. First year for Will Stein, but it could be even better. I mean, it really, truly could. Vanderbilt's later on the schedule. That game, definitely gettable. Tennessee, you never win a Neyland Stadium, but hell, all Will Stein does is win on the road. They're struggling to score points. So you can dream big dreams as a Kentucky fan after this outstanding 4-1 start. Stein, the first-time head coach to start 4-1 since Bear Bryant. That guy was pretty good. He knew a thing or two about football.
2: And I got to say, I can't argue with Nick. Will Stein is 2-0 on the road. So you don't just beat a Will Stein team on the road. We'll see how that goes as the rest of the season rolls along. Brother, I appreciate you coming on. It's always a wonderful visit.
21: Always a pleasure, Chuck. Thank you much.
2: Nick Roush again, Kentucky Sports Radio. True supporter for the Kentucky Wildcats. And so at 4.5 as a win total, sitting at 4 now, they got LSU coming in. Here's LSU's not number 1 or number 2 or number 3 in America. They're number 10. Really good team. But that's where, and they lost the heartbreaker, and we all watched it at Oxford 3 weeks ago. It was a fantastic game. That's their only loss. They're a top 10 team and much more high profile and superstars that everybody knows that aren't, if you're not a fan of Kentucky or LSU, you'll know a lot more LSU players. You know Lane Kiffin, all of that. When Kentucky had this game at home, was it 2016 when Georgia came in and it was for the SEC East? There wasn't a minute of that game that I thought Kentucky, leading up to it, I was like, Kentucky's not winning this game. Now, LSU's not number 1, but they're a top 10 team, and I look at it and go, yeah, Kentucky could win. Don't think they're gonna. At some point, it's a bit too much. Talked about that with Mississippi State going into Saturday hosting Alabama. Looks like it's a bit too much for them. That may be the case, but it may not. Against Georgia, I'm going to watch the game because I have to be responsible professionally. I have to be able to talk about why it happened, but I know what's going to happen. Kentucky is not winning this game. I can't say that about Saturday. Just a different feel. That's Will Stein, no doubt about it. And then they go on the road and play Oklahoma. Hey, did you see Mateer may get benched? Holy smokes. They have a true freshman, and then they have another backup who basically hadn't played, and Mateer has been a turnover machine.
3: I mean, it's certainly a justifiable thing to think about. It's just if you have something you think is viable as an option. I mean, you can't defend the level of play. It's been atrocious.
2: Yeah, so that's what they have coming up in a couple of weeks on the road again. with Oklahoma. Oklahoma has the bye and then Texas. That's not a get-right scenario for a quarterback. That's, in fact, that's the game last year that really Mateer, that's where his season took a turn. And myself and most of us are like, oh, the thumb. Gosh, what would it have been without the thumb? Well, I'm ain't no thumb problem now. And it's not good. So he's starting against Texas, as far as I know. And then next week, they're hosting Kentucky. And but the topic, that's not good for State Fair Week. That's not good for the week of the Texas game for OU, for folks, coaches to have to be saying, yeah, we're going to start him, but we've been giving more reps to the two backups. And that's what Brent Venables is saying. They were talking to, was it Peyton Bowen, I think? I saw the quotes. He's like, I feel for him. So he's a human. Lay off of him. Like one of his defensive teammates was like, this is bad. And that's a kid that was a Heisman favorite maybe this exact time 1 year ago. Might have been the favorite. And now he may get benched. All right, we're going to take a short break, and Heath and I continue next.
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28: Here's your Fox Sports Shoals updated forecast. Daytime highs approaching 84 this afternoon. Under sunny skies, clear skies again tonight. Lows level off around 54. Ample sunshine expected tomorrow. High temperatures reach up to 87. Bright sunshine and dry Wednesday and Thursday with highs in the upper 80s. From the Weatherology Weather Center, I'm meteorologist Paul Frombly. Right now, 82.
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0: Miami's first touchdown. Darian Mensah, I think, got 8.5 fantasy points on that play. Cooper Barkate, his Duke teammate, it was a 61-yard touchdown. And so he got points for the completion. He got points for the yardage. He got points for a touchdown. It's depending on your scoring, that might be like 8.5 fantasy points for Darian Mensah on that one play. He threw the ball a yard behind the line of scrimmage. And it was never not going to be complete, because Clemson was in way off coverage, and the corner on Barkate was, he was the outside receiver, was a full 10 yards off of Barkate, and it was a step back screen. So he's a yard behind them. So the pass was never going to be incomplete. And he wound up scoring 8.5 fantasy points on it. How did that happen? Well, I'm giving you the fantasy points along with all the individual game stats for Mensah, because we have a bunch of them for quarterbacks and receivers and running backs. We don't have a lot of definable stats that we routinely cite for offensive linemen. I'm giving the first score to 78 and 76, the two linemen for Miami. Folks, they got out on the perimeter, and that corner I was talking about that was 10 yards off, as soon as Barkate steps back and catches the pass, he comes flying up to make the tackle at that point. It's not pass coverage anymore. The pass has already been complete. 76 knocks him into next week. 78 goes downfield, finds somebody to block. 63, I'm not giving him the touchdown. The other Miami lineman, I'm not giving, he's left out because he couldn't find anybody to block. There was no one left, no Clemson defender remaining for him to hit. So Barkate gets a helmet sticker. Darian Mensah continues to pump up a leading Heisman resume. The lineman on that play, wow. So it was a complete performance. It just kind of took a minute for it to stretch all the way out. What's up, Heath?
1: All right, so Chuck, a couple of things, I guess, we'll say from the business world over the last couple of days with the college football world. We'll start with one for Ole Miss. If you were going to have an athletic apparel deal come open in your Ole Miss, this was the right time for it to happen. And reportedly, Ole Miss getting a new deal with Adidas, 7 years worth more than $20 million annually beginning in 2027. Ole Miss has never been known as a particularly hot commodity when it comes to athletic sales. Just certain schools have always been the ones that kind of move the
0: meter.
1: Notre
0: Dame, Ohio State.
1: Ole Miss is going to sell to Ole Miss fans, but it's never been perceived as a brand that's going to sell products outside that Ole Miss footprint. But obviously, with the success of making the playoff last year, a glamorous guy in Trinidad Chambliss this year, and Adidas having lost some brands and now saying, we got to get back in.
0: They're barely in the business.
1: Yeah, they're, Under Armour is fading away. And
0: it'll
1: so Adidas has basically said, we're going to be the ones who at least still sign some schools and try and compete a little bit. So you saw them, for example, get involved with Penn State.
0: Tennessee again.
1: Yep. And now you're seeing them jump in with a school in Ole Miss that, again, has had Nike forever, but is not a high-priority Nike school, it would appear, compared to some others in the conference. So congratulations to Ole Miss, because, again, sometimes I talked about it with Colorado. Deion Sanders coming along, even if Deion never wins another game at Colorado, basically saved their football program as a relevant national program, gave them that shot of energy at exactly the moment that they needed to be able to get into the Big 12 and get some help there. For Ole Miss, I don't know if 3 years, 5 years from now, you're as hot and you can get this deal. They got this deal done at the right time, and that's for a school that's, again, got fewer natural financial resources than some that they compete with. That's a big thing for them to get a deal like that at this point in college athletics. Also want to make note, Chuck, of the fact that Barstool Sports, while they continue their relationship with Fox Sports as a whole, Dave Portnoy was announced on Friday officially no longer, along with all the other Barstool personalities, part of the Fox pregame Big Noon kickoff show.
0: Was that really Ohio State griping?
1: It seems to have been the primary thing.
0: That's called hand, isn't it, if you're Ohio State?
1: What it boils down to is the juice wasn't worth the squeeze for Fox anymore. Last season, they were averaging about 1.7 million viewers in the final hour before the games were kicked off. This year it's down to 1.2. So they had lost 500,000 viewers for their pregame show just from the same weeks last year. So whatever bounce they got out of Barstool for their digital, it certainly wasn't translating in the on-air, and they still care about the on-air. And it just goes back to, you can have a brand that works in one spot. It doesn't always work in every spot. That antagonistic, I'm going to go after other schools because I'm Mr. Michigan fan persona that Portnoy went with. You can see why it ticked off a lot of people, not just Ohio State people. So if you didn't like their show because you didn't like the Barstool influence, good news for you, it's gone. And if you liked it for that, well, I'm sorry.
0: I was about to, this was disrespectful. I was about to call Game Day, ESPN Game Day, the McAfee Saban thing. That would be disrespectful, right? I have to assume they have been sopping up the viewers as well, because apparently, no matter what you think about Pat McAfee, good, bad, or in the middle, he draws.
2: Hey, this is Tom, the Honest Car Guy. I'm here with Mr. Dillon, and I want to let him talk to you a little bit about the Honest Car Guy, and I'm going to let him tell his story.
3: 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So I heard your ads a while back, and as a longtime entrepreneur, I first was just fascinated by the idea of how you guys were looking to disrupt the car industry. 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
10: Here's your Fox Sports Shoals updated forecast. Ample sunshine expected this afternoon with daytime highs approaching 84. Lows level off around 54. Tonight, clear skies. Sunny skies tomorrow, high of 87. Lots of sunshine and dry Wednesday and Thursday with highs in the upper 80s. From the Weatherology Weather Center, I'm meteorologist Ray Miller. Right now, 83.
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1: It's a Monday on the Chuck Oliver Show. We're talking college football all across the network. It's 9 states and 71 sticks. Winners Monday. I don't know, you have like 70 games. You can come up with something positive to say. Florida State won. Now, when Florida State beats Virginia at home, worse than Florida State beat Central Arkansas at home, that means part of this was a Virginia thing. But Florida State did get the dub and ran the heck out of the ball, and they will be next in line for Miami. Miami gets an off week after going on the road and putting up a number, and I said they could actually play a little better. I think that they could play a little better. That's the talent level that Miami has. Let's welcome on right now, return visitor of the program. It's always a good convo from the South Florida Sun Sentinel. Covers the Canes, does a bang-up job with it. It's Adam Lichtenstein. Adam, what's up, brother?
2: Hey, man, how's it going? Back from Clemson, which is a campus that is much more hilly than I knew. Walked around campus a bit on Saturday before the game and was exhausted and drenched in sweat by the end of it.
1: Had you ever been there?
2: No, it was my first time.
1: Oh, well, I'm glad you got to see that. Did you visit the cemetery?
2: Yeah. I walked past it. I didn't go into the cemetery. A little too creepy around Halloween for me, but that's where the press entrance is.
1: Yes.
2: So you walk right past it to get to to the press entrance.
1: Fantastic stuff. And it was a big win. Let's talk Miami and their offense and Darian Mensah. I said they could play better. I think Darian Mensah could win the Heisman Trophy this year. And so that was sort of a good enough game on the road against a somewhat talented defense. I'm short-arming all of this because I think how great Mensah is. Tell me what you thought of his performance.
2: Yeah, I thought it was a solid performance. Obviously, Clemson, I mean, I'm pretty sure that's the best defense Miami's faced all year. You can argue maybe Wake Forest was, but so far this year, Clemson's been the best defense. And they did, you know, what they needed. They had a pretty balanced game, ran the ball a lot, especially towards the end to kind of put the game away. You know, Mensah, his first official play of the game is that, you know, screen pass to Cooper Barkate. Barkate takes it 60 yards to the house, and they were all kind of off and rolling. But I think Clemson did really well. That slowed down the UM offense a bit was they put their best cornerback, Ashton Hampton, an NFL-quality guy, and put him on Malachi Toney for pretty much the entire game and to just cover this guy. And he did a really good job. There were a couple times where Mensah looked for Toney, and Hampton was able to get a hand in and break up the pass. So that was really impressive on their part. You know, they did find Toney 5 times for 40 yards, including a crucial third down pass that Toney made a diving catch on, big time fourth down completion where Toney was double covered. But they did a good job of limiting Toney's, explosiveness. Toney got open for what should have been, I think, a touchdown pass. He got called back for an illegal shift. I don't see the illegal shift on it, but that's what the official called. So, you know, Clemson did a pretty good job of keeping Mensah in check, in quotation marks. Like, he didn't go off for 400 yards, but, you know, they didn't do a good job of really stopping him either.
1: Number one rushing attack in the SEC, in the ACC, and it was a four-quarter sort of stitch-it-together effort on the ground for Miami. Give me your review of the ground game.
2: Yeah, you kind of put it right there in words. There's a podcast that I like, the Solid Verbal College Football Podcast, and they talk about a term called crockpotting, where you just keep going at it, and slowly but surely you just break things down. And that's kind of what happened with Miami's running game. Started off a little bit slowly. They weren't moving the ball on the ground a ton, averaging about 3-ish yards per carry from their running backs early in the game. So not getting a ton out of the ground game. They did get a rushing touchdown from Darian Mensah, but that was, you know, not a designed run. That was a scramble. Then, you know, as the offensive line keeps getting to work, you know, those defenders keep getting hit by, you know, Mark Fletcher and Javian Mallory, two big, you know, strong running backs. As the game went on, defense gets worn down. And then, like I said, they turned to the running game. I think it was either late third quarter, maybe early fourth quarter, turned to the running game and just put the game on their backs and on the offensive line's backs. They ran the ball 9 times, didn't pass, marched down the field, scored a touchdown to make it 34-13, and the game was over from there. So, you know, yeah, they didn't have the, you know, explosive 30, 40-yard runs, you know, breakaway runs, but they just ground down the Clemson defense. And then by the end of the game, they were able to just run the ball kind of at will.
1: You talked about Mallory. How does a kid show up with those four other kids? He's a true freshman, too. And there were four other names that at least most people outside the program knew and expected, yeah, they'll divide it up somehow. How has he forced his way into action?
2: Yeah, well, the thing with the Hurricanes under Mario Cristobal the last couple of years is if you have the ability and you're ready to play and you give them the best chance to win, they're going to play you. So, like you said, loaded running back room. Mark Fletcher obviously leading the way. And then behind him, you had, you know, Marty Brown, you had Jordan Lyle, you had Gerard Pringle. And Marty Brown, unfortunately, is out for the season. He got hurt against Wake Forest. So, you know, everyone moves up a spot there. Jordan Lyle had some off-the-field issues. He got arrested during the offseason. He's worked, served a couple game suspension. He's worked his way back into the rotation, but I think he's still maybe shaking the rust off a little bit, kind of getting back into the swing of things. And then Mallory was just really impressive in camp. And Gerard Pringle is just kind of a different style back. He's more of a smaller outside zone, you know, get outside kind of running back. So he offers a different skill set. But yeah, Mallory got here. He comes from a winning program at West Boca Raton where they really built something the last couple of years with Mallory kind of being one of the lead guys in that. Comes in, he, you know, works really hard, got rave reviews all through spring and fall camp. You know, they kept saying, we love this kid. He's really good. He's going to be ready to play. And they threw him into the mix. And, you know, he's proved it. He's done well. He did very well against kind of the lighter competition, like, you know, G5 FCS teams or G6 teams, early in the year. But they're putting him in against, you know, the Wake Forests and the Clemsons. And, you know, he's doing very well. I mean, he's been very impressive. He's got a good combination of speed and power. And I think he's going to be, you know, a really big part of this offense the next couple of years.
1: So, because we have to invent things to talk about in the offseason. Clutch the pearls. How will Miami replace Bain and Mesidor? Where will the pass rush come from? Clemson's offensive line has had a tough time this year. I know that. But I think Miami's checked the box as far as the pass rush. They're third in the ACC right now, and they had a big night against a quarterback who can move in Tate Reynolds. Give me a through the first 5 weeks update on Miami's pass rush.
2: Yeah, absolutely. I mean, they've done as good a job at replacing Ruben Bain and Akeem Mesidor as you possibly could. You know, first off, they had guys already in the program who they expected a lot from, you know, coming up through the wings. Guys like Armando Blunt, Third Scroggins, and Marquise Lightfoot. And all three of them have been very solid this year. Marquise Lightfoot has been excellent. And the thing with Lightfoot is they've used him primarily as like a pass rush specialist, you know, put him in on third down and just go after the quarterback kind of guy the last few years. And he was good at that. The question was, he's kind of one of those skinnier, he's built kind of skinny, kind of like, you know, lanky. So the question was, does he have kind of the power and the strength to set the edge and do well in run defense? And he's answered all those questions this year. He's been excellent, both at rushing the passer and stopping the run. Unfortunately, like a lot of other players on the team, he's banged up. He left the game with an injury against Clemson during the first half. No update on his status yet from Mario Cristobal. So we'll wait and see, and hopefully he's able to get back on the field soon. And then, you know, those are the guys who were in-house already, and they went out and grabbed Damon Wilson out of the portal, who was an excellent pass rusher at Missouri last year, you know, second team All-SEC. And he's had kind of a slow start. You know, he got off, you know, wasn't really putting up the sack numbers. He had a couple, you know, he was up and down, had some big plays, forced a safety against Wake Forest. But, you know, kind of an up and down start of the year. He was fantastic. He was probably the best defender on the field against Clemson. 2.5 sacks, 11 quarterback pressures, which I think was number one in the nation this past week. So he really had his biggest game at the Hurricanes so far. So you take all that in combination, then you add in the fact that they had two experienced defensive tackles in Ahmad Moten and Justin Scott to kind of anchor the center of the line, and they didn't miss a beat.
1: Wrapping up, Adam Lichtenstein, South Florida Sun Sentinel, Canes beat guy. All right, last thing. I mean, Mario played there. He knows what the rivalry is. They got a bye week, and then it's Florida State. Tell me about the nasty. Is it still there? And I don't mean, like, just with the fan base, but do the players still, because of the transient nature of rosters, do the players still get what Florida State Miami is?
2: I think so. I mean, you still have a lot of guys who have come up, you know, from South Florida, from Florida in general, on both of these rosters who have, you know, grown up with this rivalry and seen both teams dominate at different points in time. You know, it seems like the last 20 years, you know, Miami will have a stretch where they win 3 or 4 years in a row, and then FSU will win 3, 4 years in a row, and vice versa. Right now, Miami's on top, has won the last two, and will definitely be the favorites in this game. But, yeah, these kids, they all grow up with it. They all see these rivalry games. They all know the history. It's called football more transient, of course. There are guys on or that have played for FSU or who played for Miami who are now at FSU or recently were at FSU. It doesn't necessarily affect the players in terms of, I hate FSU, I'll never go there, I don't want to do anything to do with them. But they know about the rivalry, they know. And I think once they get on the field and they hear the fans and feel the energy, they know it's a big-time game. And I think they walk right into it. I think it's always going to be a big game. Even when one of the programs is down, everyone still gets up for this game.
1: Yeah, I think it was Patrick Robinson. I watched him play 4 years in Tallahassee with a U tattoo on his leg, I believe it was. I was like, oh my gosh, you talk about a bad high school decision. But it doesn't seem to be that same level of nasty anymore. Adam, thank you for the insight, man. I always appreciate you coming on.
2: For sure. Thanks for having me.
1: Adam Lichtenstein, South Florida Sun Sentinel. Yeah, big a U tattoo. Reuben Foster had an Auburn tattoo that he got in high school, and then he went to Bama. The decisions we make as teenagers. But Florida State, see, because Florida and Miami kind of stopped playing each other. And I'm going to say they had a bowl game when Charlie Strong stepped up for Zook. What year would that have been? 04? So they had a bowl game against Miami. And they may not have played Miami. They just kind of stopped playing them. And then they started dotting the schedule every year. Well, Florida State obviously played both of them every year. And it was two times a season where, and it would be silly, and it should never happen. There's no point to it, but you would still see it two times a year. Florida State players getting in some degree of a scuffle before the game starts on the field. Well, they punted the ball into our warm-ups, or they whatever it was, and then you got players milling around, and the coaches have to get involved. That was Florida State. It was legit mean and nasty for the Gators game. And then for the Hurricanes game as well. And it's not that way anymore. And how I know is because we've seen a lot of, and it is the transient nature, is kids who didn't necessarily grow up with it. They're just opting in for a few months. You see a lot more kids that either opt out of that game at the end of the regular season, the big rivalry game, or that there's a scene where they kind of disrespect the rivalry or the setting, et cetera. Because again, they just don't have the same reverence. They didn't grow up with it. So naturally, they wouldn't. Appreciate Adam's time, though. All right, me and Heath will wrap this show up next.
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9: Here's your Fox Sports Shoals updated forecast. Ample sunshine expected this afternoon with daytime highs approaching 84. Clear skies again tonight, lows level off around 54. Ample sunshine expected tomorrow, daytime highs approaching 87. From the Weatherology Weather Center, I'm meteorologist Jennifer Wojcicki. Currently 83.
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0: And I know you got to give the whole offense props for this, but Brock Purdy is the only quarterback in NFL history to start 4-0 while recording one or fewer combined sacks, fumbles, and interceptions. Sacks, fumbles, and interceptions combined, one or less.
1: Solid.
0: Like, they are protecting him. He's not making mistakes. He's not letting the pocket close in on him. So, I mean, I know it can't be like that all year, but right now the Niners have been looking. And this is a game against the Broncos over the weekend that it was 3-3 at halftime. It was slow.
2: The Broncos, you picked that as your big TV game, remember?
0: The Broncos were controlling the ball. They were controlling the clock. It seemed like a weird game.
2: I wanted to ask you about the Broncos because I didn't spend a lot of time watching your game. But I know this morning I woke up to some media people who are out on Bo Nix all of a sudden. Same way it felt like people were flipping on Drake May, who had a comeback, at least in the media circles, with his performance to beat the Bills. So what did you think watching Bo Nix?
0: Nothing really stuck out. Like, well, that's impressive. But then again, I don't know if it's that the Niners defense with Raheem Morris, I don't know if they're just better than we think. Think about it. The Niners haven't really let up a ton of points. The Cardinals scored the most on them, believe it or not. And that was a lot of that. One was based on a fumble. But they had a couple long drives. I think the Niners defense is also pretty good. I mean, when Fred Warner and Greenlaw and these guys are all healthy, it's pretty impressive what they do.
3: Davis Webb's been getting a lot of heat as the play caller in Denver, and now you're wondering, is Sean Payton going to end up taking control of it? And I think that's where a lot of the focus has been. I think the question just about Bo Nix is, what really is the ceiling? And I think a lot of people thought that it was really high. And I think they beat the Patriots. If he plays last year in that AFC Championship game, he's had his moments, but I'm not ready to fast track him to greatness just yet.
1: Yeah, well, this could have been two losses in a row for the Broncos.
3: Right.
1: You know, so they got lucky last week.
3: They had a tough schedule, I mean, to start the year.
0: One last note about the 49ers. I saw afterwards, when you watch all the post-game, you know, locker room coverage, which is awesome. I love getting that peek into all the different locker rooms, and I love to see how different coaches and players represent and carry themselves in those moments. And Greenlaw, you know, they made it seem like we lost a family member for a year and he's back. That one year in Denver clearly was not positive for Greenlaw. Did you see him?
3: Clearly.
0: You see him going off on Sean Payton every time, multiple times.
3: In-game and after game.
0: In-game, after game, the whole deal. Like, get the F off the field. And then after the game, he sort of like went towards him and his teammates like, yeah, let's get out of here.
1: I saw that.
0: It must have been like a really contentious situation. And hey, listen, as a Niners fan, we are happy to have him back.
1: All right, well, things that made you go, I gave you two of them. We got to hear from Rich and Danny and DB and Sam and you next. 877-99 on Fox, Fox Sports Radio Nation. Any observation you made this week in the world of sports, football, life, things that made you go, we do it every Monday. Plus, we got Last One Standing coming up. 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
0: All right. Batavia, Illinois.
1: Yeah.
0: 2:40 in the morning. A woman sees a flashlight and a shadow outside her window. Police say the man in her backyard, a registered sex offender. He was convicted in a military court in 2024. He'd taken a sailor's key card, let himself in to another woman's bedroom and watched her sleep.
1: Jeez Louise. Yeah. He never met the woman in Batavia. Saw her on social media, researched her, and found her address. Researched. Let's translate the word. A people search site will sell a report on you for about $2, less than a ballpark hot dog.
0: Yeah, home address, phone, relatives, everywhere you live, people could get this stuff. And think about that, $2? $2 is nothing now. You can't get anything for $2.
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23: 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Need a last-minute installation? They offer 24/7 emergency services for all of Northwest Alabama. So don't back up and punt. 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
24: Here's your Fox Sports Shoals updated forecast. Ample sunshine expected this afternoon with daytime highs approaching 84. Lows level off around 54. Tonight, clear skies. Sunny skies tomorrow, high of 87. Lots of sunshine and dry Wednesday and Thursday with highs in the upper 80s. From the Weatherology Weather Center, I'm meteorologist Ray Miller. Right now, 83.
5: This This is Two Pros and a Cup of Joe.
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3: You've got people around the league, and Mike Florio's point was, you know, what's to stop a player from having like a family member make wagers for him? That person opens up an account. The player's got nothing to do with the account, and they're the ones that gives them the insider information on what the game plan is from week to week.
5: Two Pros, LeVar Arrington, Brady Quinn, and a Cup of Joe. Jonas Knox.
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